All right, hope you're doing well out there. Let's talk about the music we just heard. That was a really lovely cover of Massachusetts by the Bee Gees, and that was by the Black Cats out of El Salvador. Before them was the Jelly Beans with Baby Be Mine, her Kitty Craft, You Are, and I recently found out, I think the youth has brought her back out, and she's going on tour this fall, and she's playing at the Cat's Cradle in October. Just some info. Also heard from Ahmed Munib, Sadania Sabi, Nubian singer and songwriter from Egypt, and then we started the set off with Kei Yoshimatsu and Good Morning, an artist I play a lot here on the show, and I feel like you hear a lot on college radio these days, but really, really sweet stuff that's being reissued the past few years on who's doing that? Who's doing that? Phantom Limb label. All right, next is a song by Katsy Plein. It's a live one. Enjoy.

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Yeah, I just gotta know, babe, because I love you so.

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Ooh, heart, I thought you understood. I just gotta know

had a little swampy moment with a nice chorus of folks from Louisiana. All this rain, it's got me thinking about the swamp. That was Tony Joe White with What Does It Take to Win Your Love. We heard also heard from Clifton Chenier with I'm Coming Home to See My Mother. King of the Bayou. We also heard Irma Thomas, Straight from the Heart. Snooks Eaglin, That Certain Door. And then we preceded that swampy moment with a new one from the experimental guitarist Yodler, Katsy Pline out of Berkeley, California. That one was called Cowboy's Heaven, T-Girl's Lament, from her latest album, Life at the Three Teardrops. All right, let's keep going. This one's just a song that's been in my head a lot lately.

Kathy's gone. Yeah, what can I say? My favorite Gib. Love to all the Kathys of the world. And before him was China Crisis, Bigger the Punch I'm Feeling, and then, yeah, Prince. Diamonds and Pearls. All right, I'm going to sign off now. Thanks so much for listening to episode 132 of Positive Connections. I'll see you next week, Tuesday, 7 to 9. We're going to end things, how should I, with like a sonic rage room situation. A response to our current times. Okay, love you lots. Goodbye.

WHUP. I enjoy that every time I hear it. This is WHUP LP Hillsboro. Good evening. I'm Jenny Clash, and this is Gestalt of the Earth. And you're listening to the show either now or in the future. So we are going to celebrate the future by playing songs with a decidedly forward bent, songs about the future. I'm calling this show Future Past, inspired a bit by the Moody Blues with the London Festival Orchestra conducted by Peter Knight, not the Peter Knight of the Brady Bunch, and the album Days of Future Past, the inspiration for part of tonight's show anyway. And the show begins with The Day Begins from the Moody Blues on WHUP 104.7, Gestalt of the Earth.

cold-hearted orb that rules the night removes the colors from our sight. Red is gray and yellow white, but we decide which is right and which is an illusion. Pinprick holes in a colorless sky let insipid figures of light pass by. The mighty light of 10,000 suns challenges infinity and is soon gone. Nighttime to some, a brief interlude. To others, the fear of solitude. Brave Helios, wake up your steeds. Bring the warmth the countryside needs.

WHUP 104.7 Gestalt of the Earth, and music there from Billie Eilish and a tune called My Future, written by Billie and, of course, main collaborator, producer, and brother Phineas there. Lovely number there from Billie Eilish. We also heard from Eleni Mandel, and her track was called The Future, which was, the opening song from her eighth studio album, I Can See the Future. And started off with the Moody Blues from the album Days of Future Past. That was like the intro track there, Morning Glory, which kind of gives a whole little hint at what's to come on the rest of the record. I'm Jenny Clash. This is Gestalt of the Earth. Thank you so much for being along on this edition of the show. This edition of the show is live now, but you are likely listening to it in the future. Hence the theme of the eve, which would be songs more or less about the future, things yet to be. And to that end, the show is designed to be an evergreen show, so that whatever I say here will be, I don't know, pretty much true for all time. We can only hope. So I'm going to make it sound like it's very, you know, now and contemporary, right? By having an important information for you. For instance, make sure that your voter registration is up to date, because democracy is not a spectator sport. It relies on you. Even if you believe firmly that this is a democratic republic and not a democracy, darn it, whether or not you feel that way, regardless of who's on the ballot from the local municipal election folks making decisions about your streets and your community, to maybe a packed presidential ballot, to everything in between, make sure your voice is heard. Make sure your registration's up to date and that you've got a plan to vote and that you've got it locked in. Don't leave decisions about your future and mine to someone else. Please check your status and your polling place as soon as you can, because when we all vote, Hillsborough and beyond all wins. All win. There, see? That was a timely message, yet doesn't really have an expiration date. Pretty clever. A or not? B. Okie doke, folks. So back before he went solo and did that big hit Sentimental Lady and stuff, Bob Welch was, of course, in Fleetwood Mac. And so from those very early days, this is Bob Welch, a song he wrote. He performs guitar, vocals on this. Christine McVie's also on vocals and piano. A lot of other great folks from Fleetwood Mac on there. Mick Fleetwood, John McVie, Danny Kirwan. They all had a hand in writing it, let's say. Okay. This is Fleetwood Mac doing Future Games on WHUP 104.7, Gestalt of the Earth.

0: Yeah.
1: That's how you had it, yeah. Pretty sure.
0: It is. It does clap
1: in the head. Alright, here we go.
0: You're locked down this time.

WHUP 104.7, Gestalt of the Earth. Music there from the terrific Colombian singer-songwriter Marta Gomez from her critically acclaimed 2004 album Cantos de Agua Dulce. And that song originally written and composed by legendary Venezuelan musician Simon Diaz. That was Tonada de la Luna Llena. And kind of fits in with the theme of the future, as it, the central refrain there, the moon is watching me, I don't know what it sees, kind of puts some context into the future, seeing what we can't see, that kind of thing. The whole analogy of the cosmos. In addition to Marta Gomez, we heard from the Neilds doing Tomorrowland. And let's see, Paramore did Future. Ellis did How Would It Be? And Fleetwood Mac started off the set with Future Games. And, yeah. Is there anything about those songs you'd like to know about? The Neilds' Tomorrowland was fun as they, the sisters... expanded beyond their sort of, you know, traditional acoustic folk roots and delved there into more alt rock and even a little bit of psychedelia there. Yeah, that was from the album Play, I believe it was. Yes, from 1998. Sister Narissa wrote the song, which I think fits there. And of course, it made me think of Tomorrowland, which I think was a Disney thing, right? Disneyland, Disney World, Tomorrowland. I've always kind of been into Tomorrowland, into the future retro kind of thing. Speaking of future, we heard from Paramore, and that song was Future as well. That was their closing track to their self-titled fourth album. Hayley Williams wrote it along with guitarist Taylor York. A happy accident, they called it. And that's what my mom called me. My mom called me a happy accident. Although some might argue that a good song might be a happier accident than a bouncing bundle of joy. Future's still out on that. Let's see. Ellis Delaney there. There are a lot of Ellis's out there, I guess. There's the Ellis Delaney, whom we heard. But there's also Ellis Paul, another popular singer-songwriter. There's the British TV show, the cool show Ellis. Have to finish watching that. But that was, yeah, Ellis Delaney. And the name of that track was How Would It Be from her album Break the Spell. A lovely song there about sort of envisioning a future reality that is a little bit more positive, perhaps, than some of our existing reality. And let's see. Fleetwood Mac doing the Bob Welch vocalized song, Future Games, which was real nice. That was from the fifth studio album from Fleetwood Mac. It was actually Christine McVie's first album as a full credited member of the band. And it also, in fact, introduced Bob Welch, an American guitarist and vocalist, to this quintessentially British group. And it was a very... very good era there, I think, with the Bob Welch contributions before he went solo. Future games, yeah. Well, the current game is Gestalt of the Earth, and I'm Jenny Clash, your game meister for the evening and every evening. And this is our show about the future, because the chances are excellent that you're listening to this in the future. So welcome, one and all.
And regardless of where you are in the future, do take note that support for Gestalt of the Earth comes from Incognito Tattoo here in Hillsboro. 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And thank you so much to Incognito Tattoo and all of our supporters here at WHUP. You can be a supporter too, large or small, big or little, at WHUPFM.org. And right now, music from the group The Kills. This is a really nice one from The Kills. It's called Future Starts Slow on WHUP 104.7, Gestalt of the Earth.

WHUP. There was another one. WHUP 104.7, Gestalt of the Earth. The music there from a Portuguese band. Yeah, it's a Portuguese couple of artists, Raquel Raja and Pedro Renato from Coimbra, Portugal. And so the name of that one was The Future. We also heard from The Kills doing The Future Start Slow. It's just Future Start Slow, in fact, from The Kills. The second single from their rather critically acclaimed fourth studio album, Blood Pressures. This is WHUP LP Hillsboro, and I'm Jenny Clash, greeting you on this edition of the show in which we are exploring the future together. Cool, huh? But back to The Kills. So yeah, we had Jamie Hintz and Allison Mosshart in there. And we are doing songs about the future on the show, which I've lovingly entitled Future Past, in homage, I suppose, to the Moody Blues album, Days of Future Past. There are no songs entitled Songs of Future Past, but Days of Future Past from the Moody Blues, a really pivotal record for them. This also features the London Festival Orchestra, conducted by Peter Knight. And so earlier we had The Day Begins, and now, of course, we have The Afternoon, in which we lift up Tuesday afternoon on WHUP 104.7, Gestalt of the Earth. That's the interesting remix of it. A little Prince in that one. And so without Prince, or without Prince yet, the Moody Blues in the Afternoon on WHUP 104.7.

0: hand in the death as the last few corpses lay rotting in the slimy thoroughfare. The shutters lifted an ancient temperance building high on Poacher's Hill, and red mutant eyes gazed down on Hunger City. No more big wheels. Fleas the size of rats sucked on rats the size of cats, and 10,000 peopleoids split into small tribes, coveting the highest of the sterile skyscrapers like packs of dogs assaulting the glass fronts of Lavney Avenue, ripping and re-wrapping Lincoln's shiny silver fronts, now leghorns, family badge of sapphire and cracked emerald.
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2: WHUP 104.7. Gestalt of the Earth. Think about the future. The future. The future. I'm Jenny Clash, and that was Prince. It was indeed, as promised, Prince doing The Future. And that, the opening track from his 1989 Batman soundtrack album. Think about the future. We also heard from David Bowie doing a couple of tracks, a little interesting little, you know, Two for Tuesday kind of mashup there. We had started off with the David Bowie segment there with Future Legend, which was a kind of creepy intro to the Diamond Dogs album, setting the stage for the musical that never was, Bowie's non-realized adaptation of Orwell's 1984. But after that bleakness, we went into the perhaps more desperate optimism of a better future from Bowie, which was 30 years apart, pretty much, after Future Legend, well, be a better future, was written in the wake of the September 11th attacks, which we are about to acknowledge the 25th anniversary of in just about 3 days from now. Less than 3 days, if you really want to get technical about the time and everything. So I'm sure you'll experience lots of content about that. But yeah, Bowie demanding, a better, brighter, safer world for subsequent generations. That'd be nice. As someone who has a future generation representative turning 22 tomorrow, it would be nice if young people, the future generations of young people, could have a better future. And started off the hour and the set with The Afternoon from the Moody Blues, their 1967 concept album, Days of Future Past. We heard within that afternoon track, we heard Forever Afternoon or Tuesday, sung by Justin Hayward. Of course, it became a single known as Tuesday Afternoon. And we also heard within that, The Afternoon, we heard Evening Time to Get Away. John Lodge wrote and sung that, which I think brought up a more kind of classic early harmonic rock group kind of thing, you know, with maybe some nod to like the Beach Boys, the Tremolos, early Beatles, you know, that kind of thing. But very nice, in fact. And of course, it was celebrated for being this groundbreaking fusion of rock and orchestral stuff, which, for instance, Susie Sue would do so well, or the Dire Straits would do so well later on in the 80s. But that was in the late 60s, just about almost 60 years ago. The Moody Blues with the London Festival Orchestra under the direction of Peter Knight, and significantly using Mike Pinder's signature Mellotron. So should you participate in any music trivia, this might be helpful to you and for you. I'm Jenny Clash. We are looking at the future, kind of, because this show, live as it is at this precise moment in time, will live on in the future for your future enjoyment at WHUPFM.org. All of our shows do live there, and I recommend that you live there too, because it's a great place to be. There's so much for you there. In addition to countless, well, they're probably able to be counted, but tons and tons, well, dozens and dozens of shows there for your on-demand streaming pleasure. There's information about, if you're a creative aural sort, how you can get airplay on our station. 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There's information, all the latest breaking WHUP news and information about how you can buy merch to be a human walking billboard for us, as well as just straight out donate to us at WHUPFM.org. Right now, folks, it's those brothers Mail, Ron and Russell Mail, the duo Sparks. And this is a little number from them in which they're making some future predictions. Do they come true? You listen and tell me now. It's Sparks and I Predict at WHUP 104.7, Gestalt of the Earth.

WHUP 104.7 Gestalt of the Earth, and music there from Nena out of Deutschland. Nena Kerner and the band there from not that long ago, in fact. Many years since 99-ish Luftballons, but this one only about 6 years old. Zurück in die Zukunft. In the Zukunft. And so that was a lovely version there. Song about freedom in the future. Thinking about the future. In fact, pretty much back to the future. Zurück in die Zukunft. Just kind of fun to say. In addition to Nena, we heard from Monsoon and the late Sheila Chandra there. And Tomorrow Never Knows, a song originally done by the Beatles. And a lovely version of it that I enjoy hearing whenever I get to hear it, which is about once every 40 years or so. And that was released in 1982, the band's third vinyl single back then. And Monsoon was basically a super group, I guess you could say. We had Bill Nelson on there from Bebop Deluxe and solo stuff, and Merrick from Adam and the Ant on drums, and Dave Balfe from The Teardrop Explodes. And just kind of a fun, hypnotic kind of number there, even more so perhaps than the Beatles original version of it. I didn't mean to actually kill off Sheila Chandra. I said late, I didn't mean that. She's still with us, and I don't mean to prematurely retire her, since so many people are losing so many people. But, she's retired from her pop singing and acting at this point, as far as I know. But, born in Waterloo in London. And, formed Monsoon with Steve Coe, who ended up becoming the band's producer, along with the other founder, Martin Smith, on bass. But very, very nice stuff there from Monsoon. Dua Lipa did Future Nostalgia and Sparks on a 2 for Tuesday. Did I Predict in the Future? That's what I called it anyway. two separate songs. I Predict from 1982, the lead single from their 11th studio album, Angst in My Pants. It's in fact the first Sparks single to crack the Billboard Hot 100 in the U.S., peaking all the way at number 60. And we also heard from In the Future from 1975, a fun little synth-led track from the fifth studio album, Indiscreet, produced by Tony Visconti. And all good stuff there. They say all good stuff must come to an end, but not yet, folks. No, we've got a lot more to come for you, like another hour and 46 minutes worth of stuff, of good stuff about the future, because we are back to the future on tonight's show. We are doing future past. 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And thanks to Incognito Tattoo and all of our supporters at WHUPFM.org. Music up now, it's what I call a Jenny Clash classic. That's right, folks, one of those songs that I've been known to play over the last many years in the non-commercial radio biz. Golly gee, looks to me about 45 years now.
Isn't that something? This is from the album 10 Mistakes from Grupo Sportivo. I happened to be in Luxembourg City way back when. And unfortunately, about a week after I was leaving, Bowie was playing there as well as Grupo Sportivo. I did snatch a flyer as a souvenir since I couldn't go to the show. But a great Jenny Clash classic invoking the idea of future love from Grupo Sportivo. It's Beep Beep Love on WHUP 104.7, Gestalt of the Earth.

WHUP, LP Hillsboro, and Elvis Costello from the album Blood and Chocolate, and Next Time Round. And yeah, that's a really great track there from a 1986 record, Blood and Chocolate. It's got that great line, those lines. You used to take the breath out of me, now I think you'll be the death of me. Something to think about in the future. We also heard from the Rolling Stones doing 2000 Man, one of their classic songs from, let's see, about 59 years ago from the album Their Satanic Majesty's Request. A little song there about the future, the 2000 Man. Interestingly enough, that past, right? The 2000 Man is... happened. And we also had Paul McCartney and Wings in 1985. I'm sure that sounded so far in the future back then, but a nice track there from Wings on the cinematic final track from the album Band on the Run, with that little coda there at the end. It was a good record. Probably one that Wings didn't quite ever quite meet up again with in their history. Grupo Sportivo started things off with Beep Beep Love. Yeah, all you need is Beep Beep Love. That's right, that's right, that's right. Making Future Love Tonight from the Dutch New Wavers, Grupo Sportivo. This is Gestalt of the Earth. I'm Jenny Clash. Thank you a bunch. A million times, in fact, for being along on tonight's edition of the show. We are doing a show in the future. So right now I'm live, but in the future, I hope I'm still live somewhere. But the show itself in the future will be a beautiful archival show that feels like it's live. And in which we're looking at songs of the future, songs about the future, songs about things to come. Things like that. And we're starting things off with this last. We had the day, we had the afternoon, and now we have the night from the album, The Days of Future Past, from the Moody Blues with the London Festival Orchestra, conducted by Peter Knight. And this, again, is The Night from the Moody Blues on WHUP 104.7, Gestalt of the Earth.

Breathe deep the gathering gloom. Watch lights fade from every room. Bedsitter people look back and lament. Another day's useless energy spent. Impassioned lovers wrestle as one. Lonely man cries for love and has none. New mother picks up and settles her son. Senior citizens wish they were young. Cold-hearted orb that rules the night removes the colors from our sight. Red is gray and yellow white, but we decide which is right and which is an illusion.

WHUP 104.7 Gestalt of the Earth from Summer Teeth. That's Wilco in A Future Age. We also heard from Pearl Jam doing Future Days, and the Moody Blues started off that set that hour with The Night, featuring, of course, Knights in White Satin. And The Late Lament, written by drummer Graham Edge. And in this case, recited by keyboardist Mike Pinder on this edition of The Night from the Moody Blues from the 1967 concept album Days of Future Past. On this edition of Gestalt of the Earth, I'm calling Future Past, spelled slightly differently, P-A-S-T instead of P-A-S-S-E-D. But that's just really for my, you know, curating, as they say. But we are playing songs about the future because the show is most likely going to be enjoyed in the future, perhaps time and time again. So that's what we're doing on this edition of the show. And a fine show it is indeed. Future Days from Pearl Jam was the closing track on their 10th album, Lightning Bolt. And a very genteel kind of song for Pearl Jam. Wilco, kind of similarly, Jeff Tweedy wrote it, along with Jay Bennett. A final kind of melancholy last track on Wilco's critically acclaimed third studio album, Summer Teeth, as I mentioned. So I am Jenny Clash, and this is Gestalt of the Earth, and we are so glad that you're with us on this edition of the show. All of our shows can be enjoyed at whupfm.org, so be sure to stop by there and check out everything we've got there for you. And I just want to remind you, we've got a fundathon coming up. Doesn't matter when this show airs in the future, because you know there'll be a fundathon coming up. So, to that end, you know what makes Hillsboro and our surrounding towns, communities, states, world so special? The people, the stories, the entire soundtrack that we share, be that words or music or both mashed together. 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And we do thank you for your support. And speaking of diverse voices you won't hear anywhere else, I was thinking during that Moody Blues night section of Days of Future Past that really sounded rather, you know, it could be interpreted rather queer, like I think. So now I have to go down the old rabbit hole, the proverbial rabbit hole. Not to be confused with the proverbial glory hole, which is something else entirely, to find out if there is a kind of queer version, maybe queerer version of that. So you'll excuse me while I tend to that. In the meantime, here's Suede, the UK Suede, and a song of theirs entitled The Next Life on WHUP 104.7, Gestalt of the Earth.

WHUP 104.7, Gestalt of the Earth, of course, Dusty, and Will You Still Love Me Tomorrow, a song that Carole King and Jerry Goffin wrote, and that was popularized by the Shirelles. Of course, that from Dusty's debut solo record, A Girl Called Dusty, from 1964. What a year that was, huh? Originally a number one hit for the Shirelles in 1960, another great year, but Dusty recorded it in 1964, and what you may not know, it had that kind of wall of sound, that Phil Spector-like wall of sound, but he had nothing to do with this other than inspiring Dusty to want that kind of big wall of sound herself. And actually, the thing that you need to know about the song is that Dusty is who really produced it. Johnny Franz gets the production credit, but he was largely, mostly just in an administrative role, and Dusty, being the perfectionist that she was, and also just the musical person she was, she basically produced a lot of her own tracks, directing the session musicians, producing her own vocals, and of course spent countless hours probably driving the engineers crazy as she hovered alongside and over them at the mixing board. Of course, at the time, the recording industry really didn't give, you know, women a lot of their due, so she didn't get the credit she rightfully earned. But she would do things like record in like stairwells and the loo in the bathrooms to get that kind of big echo in there. So anyway, I digress a little because, you know, I love Dusty. But Dusty on our Songs of the Future, Will You Still Love Me Tomorrow? Tomorrow's the future. So we are playing Songs of Future Past. And in addition to Dusty, we heard from Norma Tanega and Solar Winds, a song by this amazing artist who was Dusty's partner romantically for several years in the late 60s, up until about 1971 or so. But that song from Norma Tanega was basically looking at the future. In fact, it was some space age kind of song about a starship race, cosmic disaster, and, you know, basically looking at the frailty of humanity and technological overreach. Yeah. In addition to Norma Tanega, we heard from Syzygy, a DC/Pacific Northwest band of back in the day, and that song was entitled Last Life, and that was preceded by Suede doing The Next Life. So songs about the future on this edition of Gestalt of the Earth, because this show will air in the future. So you'll be able to enjoy it for the next 2 weeks at whupfm.org. All of our shows live there, including this one. So do stop by and check it out and share it with your friends. If you don't like it, share it with your enemies. It's all good. Right now, though, speaking of good, we got some good stuff for you. A band that is amazingly still going strong, kind of to my own surprise, I guess, because I remember when I was buying their debut record, I felt a little shy at the Cool School Kids records to go up there with my B-52s record. Because I was like, it's kind of kitschy, you know, and stuff, but I really liked it. And so they've had some great staying power, for sure. The B-52s released this next song, Song for a Future Generation, from their third studio album, Whammy, back in 1983. And so here they are, the B-52s, Song for a Future Generation on WHUP 104.7, Gestalt of the Earth.

0: WHUP 104.7 Gestalt of the Earth. Music there from the great, the tragic Dalida and Nell 2023. From the iconic French-Italian singer who could sing everything in any language. That in Italian, it was the in the year 2525 that Zager and Evans originally did, but I thought Dolly Does was so much nicer and so much more relatable in many ways. In addition to that, we had the Beths doing Future Me Hates Me. Blondie did Dreaming. Courtney Barnett, Write a List of Things to Look Forward to. B-52's Song for a Future Generation on this forward-thinking, futuristic version of Gestalt of the Earth. 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

0: you haven't found. What you're searching for. 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
1: John.
0: And I'm not asking. 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
1: How's everybody doing? My name is Ike Cosey. Your blues man. First time I met the blues, I remember my doggone mama took me to Indianapolis, Indiana. Now, Indianapolis wasn't the nice town it is today, I'll tell you. It was a nice town, don't get me wrong, but it was quite different. Take my word for it. I remember passing by a bar, seeing a whole bunch of lost faces. Didn't know it then, but that was the blues. When I grew up, that is when I came of age, I had started playing guitar at 15.

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I hope we've had some good times. It's supposed to be like that. You're supposed to have both of it. You wouldn't know what to do if everything was good, right? I mean, you'd be walking all sedate and everything. Nobody could tell you nothing, right? Well, let me get back to the story. One day I found out that the blues was the blues, and you didn't want to play the blues. You wanted to play jazz and everything. Well, what's that blues got a hold of you? I mean, blues let go.

my rent. Oh, what do I do? Yeah, you know when we gotta move, that's what I'm talking about. When you got to move, oh, yeah, that's another blues.

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Yeah, that's another blues. Well, things in life.

0: what I'm trying to say is, blues ain't nothing but a feeling, you know. Just to let you know you ain't by yourself.
1: Is there anything you want to hear?
2: Beehive State.
1: Beehive State. Beehive State. 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

0: Well, well, Lightning, I've been mistreated. I've been stepped on, walked on, kicked on, knocked down, picked up and put in jail.
1: Lord have mercy.

0: weighed 300 pounds, stood 5'5", and she had an odor more dead than alive. The black greasy hair on her dimpled chin, and her big belly rumbled like a lion's den, Big Fanny. No one knew who was Fanny's daddy. She turned up one day in a wet rice paddy, just looking stupid and standing stiff, and even the dogs refused to sniff a Big Fanny.
1: Big Fanny.
0: Some say she came from around Hanoi, where she got in a fight with some VC boys. She blowed her garlic breath in those VC's face, and they dropped like flies all over the place. Big Fanny. The cops finally put Big Fanny in jail, gave her 30 days and wouldn't set no bail. She gave a mighty belch and struck a match, and the gas blowed a hole through that booby hatch. Big Fanny.
1: Big Fanny.
0: Big Fanny was up in the mountains one night, a fighting a bear in the soft moonlight. The bear stuck a claw in Fanny's eye, and all of the people said goodbye to Big Fanny. But Fanny got tired of playing with that bear and grabbed two handfuls of his mangy hair. She gave a karate chop and a judo roll and knocked that grizzly critter out cold. Big Fanny.
1: Big Fanny.
0: Big Fanny hung around for a couple of years, smoking cigar butts and mooching beers. And then one morning she was up and gone, back to the jungle hunting Viet Cong, Big Fanny. So along the roads in North Vietnam, there's trees a-growing with signs nailed on. When you leave this road, be careful, pal. Somewhere in them jungles is a big bad gal, Big Fanny.

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If nothing gold can ever stay, you take the cards you're dealt today.

0: somewhere in Vietnam, September the 1st. Dear Mom and Dad, we must have marched 20 miles today through the rain and the mud. And believe it or not, this is the first opportunity I've had to just sit down and write in 2 or 3 weeks. This'll have to be short, but I just wanted to send my love and let you know that I'm doing fine. But you know, just being here and seeing how close these people are to losing their freedom makes me that much more determined to help win this war. Because if we don't, the next battlefield may be a lot closer to home than Vietnam. Must close for now. All my love, your son, Bud. P.S. How's Tommy doing at State University? Tell him his big brother said hello.
1: State University, September 1st. Hi, Dad. We must have marched 20 blocks today, and baby, I'm beat. I mean, like the sign I was carrying got real heavy. But, Dad, everything was out of sight. There were reporters and photographers and cameramen from every major news service and network in the nation. So look for your baby boy's picture on the front page of today's paper. Of course, you may have a little trouble recognizing me with my groovy beard. But, Dad, I know we're right. How can you defend my brother murdering all those people overseas? So what if the communists do take over in South Vietnam? Why, just today our economics professor assured us that people get along just as well under communism as they do under any other form of government. I'm sorry, Dad, but this God and country bit just isn't my bag. Gotta go, Dad. Big rally tonight. Your son, Tommy. P.S. Dad better send me an extra $50 this week. Dig?
0: Dear Mr. and Mrs. Smith, I know you must be awfully proud of your fine son. I wish I could be there to see you receive Bud's Medal of Honor. It may comfort you to know that his last thoughts were of you. And as his sergeant, I can truthfully say he was one of the bravest men I have ever known.
1: Dear Mom and Dad, it's been some time since I received word about Bud. Somehow I just didn't have the nerve to come home. But I've done a lot of thinking since then about my turned-on friends and about what they said about communism. We were all wrong. And you know, I always just worship Bud. Now that I've thought it over, I know that he would never fight for something unless he believed in it with all of his heart. And in spite of all my past mistakes, I hope that somehow, someday, I can become as big in your eyes as my brother will always.

It is the way and the light. His music illuminates the path. Or her music. Whoever's on the air right now, his or her music is definitely illuminating the path. 104.7 WHUP.

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you can. 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

Flat on these East Texas roads, you got the M boys rolling cold and thinking I'm some Austin hippie. Well, hell, maybe I am, but I still got my tan. A growing up in Gun Barrel City. Well, I know you feel like Iron Man and your daddy's V10, but son, you can't stay forever in that truck. And when I catch you on the shoulder, your engine smoking like a smoker, well, son, it's gonna be your tough luck.

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am the father of the palace roses. I sponsor many ceremony dances at my beautiful Pink Roses Palace. The Roses Palace is attended by all the roses. Then there is dining after the dancing, and fun is had by all.

Yes, I am the father of the palace roses. 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The roses palace is attended by all the roses. 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And fun is had by all. I'm a rose.

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We're going to do a... Well, this is a blues song right now, but we're going to dedicate this to all the happy people here in Portland. This one is called I'm a Lover, Not a Fighter.

verses. I want them to understand the lyrics of my favorite verse of this song here. 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

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Took Delia out to the cemetery. You know what they didn't bring up?

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And she's all I got is gone. And Cuddy's in the bar room, drinking out a crystal cup. Miss D is 6 feet on the ground. Girl might never get up. She's all I got is gone.

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He said, what's this noise about? It's all about them rounders, judge. The boys were trying to take me out.

stop. David Bromberg. It's 8 o'clock. 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That's here in Hillsboro. That is our frequency, WHUP. And WCOM airs us also. That's at noon today, as it is every day of the week, except Tuesday when it's at 10 a.m. You can catch it there. You can hear everything on demand here. So if you miss it here and you miss it on WCOM, just tap into our website, whoopfm.org, whupfm.org. Go to either the schedule of the shows page, 3D News at the top, and scroll down for the installment you are wanting to hear whenever you feel like it. I'm your host, Mr. B. Today we have Orange County Commissioner at Large Sally Green. It'd be impossible to encapsulate her contributions in just 30 to 35 minutes, but we'll do our best. We also want to talk about some of the things that she will be working on in her remaining months as a county commissioner, because she announced in November she was not going to run for re-election. Wrapping up, at least for the time being, a long period of community service, first as Chapel Hill Town Council member, and for the last 8 years or so, as Orange County Commissioner. And she has been very active in certain key areas that are relevant to us today and that will be deliberated as part of an extensive rewrite of some of our development ordinances. We'll be talking to her about all of that, as well as her outside interests, non-governmental, and she has a lot of them. And of course, we'll ask her, well, Sally, what's next? She may not even know. I think a breather is certainly in order. Maybe a little travel time with Paul Jones, who's also been our guest, her partner, who's a poet extraordinaire and former UNC prof. But all of that coming up soon. We'll have some news, mostly community calendar information, because the calendar is chock full of important happenings you need to know about, many of them in support of some of our local nonprofit agencies. And this is, in fact, the beginning of nonprofit fundraising season. We're all in need of your support. You may choose WHUP. You may choose Habitat for Humanity. You may choose Flush Fest. There's all kinds of great

causes out there, starting in Northern Orange, but certainly rippling throughout the Triangle. We encourage you to think charitably, starting right now, starting today. And you can have fun in the process. More on all that later. We'll also have a few tunes, and we will begin that installment, that segment of the program. We break it up with at least three, sometimes four songs in an hour, with a guy who is internationally renowned, although, oddly, people don't know about him around here, partly because he lives in Greensboro, partly because he's a very eccentric fellow. He has been the guest of WHUP show host Corn Fed Red, with whom he is friends. And he was just at Last Friday playing next to Volume Records and Beer. And, I mean, he's a legend, and there were just a few people there listening to him, but he was having his usual good time sharing his very quirky original music. So I'm going to play one of his more listenable tunes, because some of his avant-garde experimental music is hard for some folks to wrap their ears around. But this fellow is going to be performing at the Hopscotch Festival, and his appearance will be tomorrow, Hopscotch, the rather large three-day event in Raleigh, Thursday, Friday, Saturday. And he's going to be on Thursday performing at Nash Hall. Just Google Hopscotch. It'll come right up, the whole schedule, the whole thing. Unfortunately, I think generally you have to have a pass for all 3 days, which is pretty pricey, in order to attend. But you may be able to attend individual sessions at a lot of the clubs that are, in fact, hosting music, as well as the stages out there in the streets of the capital city. So here's Eugene Shadbourne.

0: That's that. Eugene Shadbourn. He is a really funny, funny guy and brilliant songwriter. And you heard some of his guitar skills there in his inimitable twisted style. That's not easy to play. But that's that from his album End to Slavery, which came out. He's got, I think, what, 30 records, maybe more. That one came out in 2014. And again, he's going to be playing tomorrow night at Nash Hall, opening day of the Hopscotch Festival, from Greensboro, Eugene Shadbourn, and a frequent guest on WHUP. We've got some of his live sessions captured, and you can do a quick search on our homepage for Eugene or Shadbourn, Shadbourne. And whatever we got will appear. You can listen to some of his conversations with Corn-Fed Red on the show Directly From My Heart to You, which airs on Thursdays. 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Have you ever, Sally Green, for any reason whatsoever, needed the services of an attorney, ever, for anything?
1: I certainly have.
0: Yes, of course.
1: Attorneys are very necessary in the world.
0: They're necessary. You yourself.
1: I have been an attorney.
0: Been an attorney.
1: Uh-huh. I would not be my own attorney, though. 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
0: That would be a mistake. Yeah, there's a saying about that.
1: Yeah, exactly.
0: Fool for a client, something like that. 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The exclusive Mega Doppler 10,000 radar range triple XZ forecast. Well, the presentation online has changed. Without telling me, the Mega Doppler 10,000 has decided to display its results differently. I will quickly get used to it, like instantly. But today, the high temperature will be in the upper 80s, so we're warming back up again with no chance of any rain. It'll be a little cloudy early, but that'll quickly give way to sunshine. A low tonight of 66, so reasonable. It's been very pleasant in the mornings. It's going to get back to where it was, though. Tomorrow, 92. Sunny skies and a low of 70. I'm heading out of town on Friday. I will do the show on Friday, but there will be no news on Monday or Tuesday. And conveniently, the world of news has agreed to take a break as well. So I'll be back on Wednesday, but it's looking a little wet out there in western North Carolina, and it will be wet here on Friday and Saturday. But not a lot of water. PM thunderstorms on Friday, starting somewhere in the late afternoon. And that'll probably be around 5-ish. And it could continue all the way to 10 or 11. On Saturday, it could be pretty much any time of day. Scattered thunderstorms. Less than a quarter inch on Friday and maybe up to a quarter inch on Saturday. Of course, I have to now offer the disclaimer that since the atmospheric conditions are so unpredictable due to, well, you can fill in the blank, we cannot guarantee, as we used to be able to do, the accuracy of the forecast or that there will even be any precipitation. If it does come on Friday, it'll be quick and dirty. 2 hours, the primary period of dumping. So it'll be fairly significant for a brief period, as it was in Northern Orange, like over my house for half an hour on Sunday. And then it'll clear out Monday, mostly sunny. Tuesday, mostly sunny. Wednesday, mostly sunny. Clouds interspersed with the sun later in the week. Temperatures topping out around 87, maybe a little, couple of degrees higher. Won't hit 90 next week, and a low in the mid-60s. A couple of mornings in the low 60s. Next week, we will update you later on all of that. Don't forget, the WHUP fall fundraising season will be kicking off on October 17th at the Colonial Inn. A murder mystery theater performance includes dinner and beverages. And it's called Rip Roaring Revenge. It'll be a lot of fun. And this will be part of our efforts to keep going into the fall and into 2027. But we like to present you with not just demands and solicitations, but fun options to help us keep going. So this is the beginning. It's an event. It's a happening. It's an experience. Tickets available. We've already sold 20% of the tickets, and it's not for another month. So get on your horse if you want to come and participate. Doors open at 5:30 for cocktails. Dinner begins at 6. It is a three-course meal, all happening at the Colonial Inn in downtown Hillsboro, Saturday, October 17th. Tickets available through the WHUPFM.org website or our social media accounts. And we'll have some QR codes to scan if that's how you like to do your business these days. Stay tuned. Chapelboro.com published a piece about the Hillsboro plan to expand affordable housing options and address affordability issues through its newly adopted affordable housing strategy. And it looks pretty reasonable. There's a lot of details that could go either way, depending on whether the plan ends up being implemented in a comprehensive way. That's always the rub. The plan looks great, but can they put together all the pieces? Because certain pieces are crucial in order to guarantee, especially in the area of building new affordable housing, there has to be some support for people who would be building that housing. If you don't incentivize them, they will very naturally build the housing that gives them the highest return. That's what they're in business for. So the other thing is the, quote, missing middle housing. I was so dismayed to see a definition of missing middle housing, not as being available to the workforce folks that need to live in missing middle housing, but simply as a definition that says it's denser, quadruplexes, that's missing middle housing. But if it's not affordable, then you're not actually achieving the goal of providing housing for teachers and public servants and other people who most need it. I found that very peculiar. Chapel Hill says, well, we build a whole lot of missing middle housing, but I don't know how much of it is actually affordable. I don't think a lot of it is. So the question of what actually is missing middle housing is an important one to define. I would suggest that since it's intended to reach the people who most need it, who can't afford to live here, teachers, for example, it needs to be affordable to teachers if it in fact is missing middle housing. Anyway, There's a pretty good plan. We encourage everybody to look at it. And a good way to do that is to go to the chapelborough.com website, because they have pieced together a nice article on this that has all the links to all the plan elements. September is Orange County Preparedness Month. It's also, as we mentioned previously, Hunger Action Month. It's a whole bunch of months and weeks, but we should always be prepared. And we should always be taking action to fight hunger. On the other hand, this is the heat, allegedly, of the hurricane season, and so it's important to be prepared for whatever natural disasters we might encounter. And although we've been pretty lucky in the past decade or two, one might argue we're due. I don't know. I'm not going to go there, but we did have Tropical Storm Chantal, which seemed to target Orange County as though it were the state legislature. And it did a lot of damage in Hillsborough and in Southern Orange. So it's good to be prepared. And there are a lot of things that have happened since Chantal when we realized we weren't as prepared as we needed to be toward that end. And you can participate in that as well. OrangeCountyNC.gov. There's a news item called September is Orange County Preparedness Month. You can sign up for ReadyOrange.org and all the rest of the things you could do. Foster parent information session and orientation, that is today, 6 p.m. at the Orange County Department of Social Services on Mayo Street. The county commissioners will talk with Sally Green about this. We'll have a work session tomorrow. They'll be getting a presentation of the fiscal year 2025-26 strategic plan progress, a report on that, and a draft strategic communications and civic partnership plan presentation. I think it's good to have a draft strategic communications and civic partnership plan, because surveys have yielded concerns about the county's strategic communications and some holes in that. So they're going to try and tighten that up. And a lot of other community advisory committee appointments discussions to round out the agenda. Then, of course, this weekend, we'll also talk with Sally Green about the Land Use Plan 2050 County Commissioners Retreat, which will be on Monday at the Southern Human Services Center. Also happening on Friday, public tour of the water treatment plant or wastewater treatment plant, 1 p.m. for one or the other. You can go to the Town of Hillsborough social media or their website and try and find how to sign up for that. And then Pub and Shanty Sing at the Colonial Inn Friday night, 7 p.m. No need to get into those details. Flush Fest fundraiser that we have not mentioned previously. Flush Fest coming up in October, but they're having a fundraiser this coming Saturday. And you can go to flushfest.org and scroll down to get the information on the fundraiser. There'll be music, a silent auction, handmade goods, video games, yard games, craft studio. Suggested donation is very modest. You can RSVP at flushfest.org. And they're doing a number of interesting fundraising activities leading up to Flush Fest, including a really interesting and I think original one, Climb for a Cause. Join Piedmont Tree Climbing in Mebane and climb trees with ropes. They provide everything. It's very safe. Or you can just enjoy their 240-foot zip line or whatever else they do. We'll tell you more about that. And that is 2 days, September 26th and 7th. I tell you that now because they're already filling up the slots. There aren't an unlimited number of slots. You may want to sign up now. The Eno Festival hiatus brings an event on Saturday from 1 to 5, actually 1 till 9 or 10, to the Carolina Theater and the plaza in front of it. We've talked about the concert, but the plaza from 1 to 5 in front of the convention center will feature the Paper Hand Puppet Intervention and Five Points Rounders. Fan Belt is part of that band from Hillsborough. That's a square dance band, Durham Labor Choir. There's Scrap Exchange and a bunch of other stuff happening. That'll be in the plaza on Saturday, of course, weather permitting. And let's finalize the lineup of things happening this week with the Hillsborough Classic Film Society, the first of their fall series, His Girl Friday, starring Cary Grant and Rosalind Russell from 1940. It's a screwball comedy. If you've never heard that term, those were popular at one point in time. It's an old film, but it's a fun film. More on that later this week. Let's take a musical break, come back with our special guest, Sally Green, Orange County Commissioner, who is retiring. Do not call her a lame duck, though, because she has business to take care of, and take care of business she will. Let's hear from, right now, we did Eugene Chadbourne already, interesting artist by the name of Willow Avalon, who will be performing at the Cat's Cradle tonight, actually. A couple of women on that bill, originally from Carlton, Georgia, and now living in Nashville after a little stint in the heart of New York City. Here's a song from her new album, Pink Pocket Pistol.

0: Willow Avalon, a song called Work to Do, and that's from her album Pink Pocket Pistol, her most recent, and that came out 2 months ago in June. Was it 3 months ago? Yeah, 3 months ago in June. Yes, in fact. And again, Willow Avalon is going to be performing live at the Cat's Cradle tonight. We are back with our very special guest, not her first appearance, and I hope not her last, but maybe her last official appearance as a member of the Orange County Commission, where she has served for 2 years, Sally Green. Good morning, Sally.
1: 2 terms, 8 years. You just said 2 years.
0: Oh, no. I've been, yeah.
1: It's been a lot longer than that.
0: My mistake. 2 terms. Yes, since 2018. Apologies. Yes, not to shortchange you. You've been around a while. And before that, a good stint on the Chapel Hill Town Council as well. So you decided and announced in November that you were not going to run for re-election. Not that anybody would blame you, because you've done your service more than 15 years in office. And but still, what made you decide to step aside at this time?
1: It's time. I turned 70 last year. Our son is living in Germany. We'd like more free time to be able to travel. I really don't think people should be in these elected offices forever. It's not a birthright. It's not a sinecure. It's public service, and I think it's time for other people to take the reins.
0: Yeah, well, that makes sense. And again, you've spent a long time advocating for the residents of Chapel Hill first and then Orange County, and you've done your time. We need to turn a lot of things over to younger people, in fact.
1: Well, that's a real challenge. I'm not sure we're getting that much younger people, but that's a real challenge.
0: Yeah, getting them inspired, because so much effort has been put into disenfranchising young people. I'd be turned off, too. However, what's next? You have a sort of cryptic announcement that you will be shifting your attention to other activities that might benefit humanity. Have you got anything particular in mind, or are you really just going to take a little time and for yourself and do some stuff?
1: It's going to be different, but I will be doing different things. And when I wrote that with my announcement, I had just been appointed to the State Historical Commission. So that's an interesting, very, very interesting role. It meets quarterly. Most of what we do has to do with affirming or approving accessions and deaccessions from historic museums and sites, so that's kind of routine. But we also get involved approving and work at historic sites, and it's really fascinating. That job also comes with an appointment to the National Register Advisory Board, and that's really interesting, because if you've ever seen a National Register nomination, they're like little history chapters, and so that's been really, really fun and rewarding.
0: Do you tend to be researching potential National Register sites in this area as a local representative, or does everybody do all of them?
1: The nominations are presented to us by there's a special kind of historian, architectural historian, who does that kind of work. So what we are reviewing applications that have been prepared already. But I will say that there are a lot of National Register sites in Orange County, and one that we're soon to see is you know who I'm talking about. She's lived here for a very long time. She lives in a modernist house that was designed by a student of Frank Lloyd Wright's. She's very active politically, and that's just drawing a blank. You would know if I said her, but she's just a really wonderful person, and she's received the award as one of the Orange County community treasures. Jean, if you're listening, I'm so sorry. I'm blanking out.
0: And Jean, I too apologize, because
1: you would know her.
0: I'm sure, but I am also drawing a blank. Don't feel bad.
1: Yeah.
0: But Jean, we apologize,
1: yes.
0: But we do honor your
1: you
0: contributions,
1: and we love your house, and that we'll be seeing that. So that work is one thing I'm doing. I didn't get appointed until June to the the Historic Hillsborough Commission. And I joined that just in time for the big actual change in the name to now we are the Elizabeth Keckley Center at the Burwell School, which is very exciting because that's going to really refocus all of our attention. And I don't want to get ahead of the game because I think you're possibly talking with Elizabeth Hayes about getting
0: Yes,
1: her
0: she will be on. Yes.
1: That's great.
0: In fact, we will be talking to her about her vision for the role as director and also our joint event that we're putting on in early November, a harvest festival. Didn't even know that, did you?
1: I should have known that, yeah.
0: No, I think it's still okay. Percolating, but it's firm. So we're going to do that. There's a few details left to iron out before I think we roll it out, but it's going to happen. So you're doing
1: so that's
0: that.
1: That's very exciting. We're not casting aside our attention to the Burwell School. We're just enlarging the scope of what our mission is, and I think it's about time.
0: Yes. You also have spent a lot of time talking about civil rights issues, and the Elizabeth Keckley story is certainly part of that.
1: Absolutely.
0: In this area.
1: Yeah.
0: So one of the things you did, a great piece on this by my former colleague and I think probably our friend Barry Yeoman, featured you in a piece in the Assembly called Judgment Day, about rethinking the legacy of Thomas Ruffin.
1: That's correct.
0: And that was just something you got inspired to do because you and Paul are members of St. Matthew's here in Hillsborough, which brings you to town almost every week.
1: I am here very often.
0: That makes us happy.
1: I'm a commissioner at large.
0: Yes.
1: You can find me at large.
0: But that was Brooks Grabner, I think, who put you on to that.
1: He did. Brooks said, tell us about Thomas Ruffin now that we've named a building after him.
0: Yes.
1: Now, I did some research and found out,
0: wait a minute.
1: Maybe there's some things we didn't know about Thomas Ruffin, and that really set me off on a research path that I've been on for 20 years. So, and the Assembly story was about the installation and unveiling of a historical marker in Edenton at the home of the former home of John Mann, who was the defendant in that case. And
0: yes,
1: it was really gratifying for me to get involved with the people in Edenton who didn't know anything about Lydia, who was the victim there, and it really inspired them to embrace a new hero.
0: Yes, that case, a famous case. Mm-hmm. As it turns out, is still discussed in legal circles, where basically the defendant man shot a woman who was enslaved in an incident, and he was basically acquitted thanks to the decision authored by the aforementioned Justice Ruffin, who was on the North Carolina Supreme Court. Great story. You should read it. Learn more about that, but that sort of issue has informed a lot of your work.
1: Yeah, so I think through that work, I just really started getting my PhD in English. For my PhD in English, I wrote a dissertation on Virginia Woolf, and so my first love, I guess, is literature. And I still have that love, and I'm not sorry for that, and I still do some literary work, but the Thomas Ruffin story really launched me on a different career path as a historian.
0: You also just recently in July published a piece in the American Scholar called Bending Toward Justice, Rejecting the Race Riot Myth, Facing the Ugly Truth. And your jumping off point is the Wilmington riots and the coup that occurred in Wilmington in 1898. Much has been written about that. That's not what you wrote about, but it was just sort of your jumping off point to a bigger point. And just briefly tell us a little bit about that.
1: Yeah, that's a book review of a new book by Lauren Collins, who's a New Yorker staff writer. There has been a lot written about the Wilmington race coup, including in the last 10 years or so, a book by a journalist named David Sacchino, who really dug into all of the historical facts about the incident itself. And before that, work by others, including Tim Tyson and David Chichelsky. What Lauren Collins did is to really broaden the story. She takes four families, two black and two white, and traces their ancestors from when the planters came to establish the rice and cotton fields, and they brought their slaves, etc. So she goes backwards in time with these four families, and then she goes forward in time, and she really puts a lot of context around the story that we hadn't seen before. And she makes the point, which is what I conclude with, which is that this history is still with us. I mean, this situation, this political situation of white supremacy, is still with us. And if we don't reckon with it, and she's not the first, nor am I the first to say this, but if we as a nation don't really grapple with what happened under slavery and what we're collectively responsible for and have honest conversations, we're never going to go forward. We're going to be stuck in these same back and forth events.
0: Does it dismay you when your interest in this subject would subject you to accusations of making white people feel bad about themselves? It dismays me.
1: I think there's nothing wrong with white guilt. You know, I mean, I hear that argument. I don't want to be glib about it, but I do think that the counter response to that is we just need to know what happened. And we should not, you know, beat our heads in the sand over it. But we do need to understand what happened so we can understand the perspectives of others who have not arrived at this place in time on the same path that we have. I think it does nobody any service to distort that or ignore history.
0: Yeah,
1: so yes,
0: history.
1: It's very dismaying what's happening right now.
0: It is a seeming truth that if you erase or ignore history, you're just bound to repeat it. And we don't necessarily want to do that.
1: Right.
0: That's what I would, you know, throw out there. So let's reflect a little bit on your time in office, first as a Chapel Hill Town Council member and then as a county commissioner. I think the usual question that they ask, sometimes posthumously, is what are you most proud of? But I don't want to do that. Let's start with something else. Like, what have been the biggest challenges that you feel like you faced in either office that were frustrating, perhaps, and that persist to this day?
1: Well, the thing that comes to mind is affordability. And I ran for office in 2003 on a platform of we need an inclusionary zoning ordinance so that we can get developers to include affordable housing in subdivisions. Chapel Hill already had a pretty good policy of getting home trust homes built within developments where there was a rezoning involved. But I wanted to broaden this and make it more available to more people. It is just really hard to, you can write an ordinance, and which is hard enough. It is really hard to implement it and to make sure that it sticks. So we know, you know, all of our listeners know that housing affordability is just a very, very deep and stubborn problem. And I've been, my own personal mission has been to work on that in both Chapel Hill and Orange County. And I think we've made some dents in it, but that's just going to continue to be very challenging.
0: Yeah, I mean, it's certainly not unique to us. No. The results of the strategies that have been employed by other counties, not very promising, and there's a push to replicate some of those strategies here, despite the results. So in Durham, you have this idea that you can maybe build your way out of an affordable housing problem. I think the problem is worse now than it was before because the model just doesn't work the way it's presented. And I wonder about how in your remaining time you can try and address a more proactive strategy that achieves the goal.
1: I think the county's primary role in achieving or supporting and improving our affordable housing inventory is to be prepared to spend money with local nonprofits like Habitat and Home Trust and Empowerment. And those organizations typically, and in my view correctly, build their homes in the towns where there is infrastructure, there is communities, there is public transportation to get you to work. So I think we do have a mission to that. We do have money allocated to do that, but I think the county needs to be prepared to just continue to subsidize housing through these local nonprofits, which really do a really good job.
0: Yes.
1: And it's not going to solve the whole problem, but I think that's really our role.
0: One thing that I've never heard addressed, the sort of conventional wisdom, which seems to me to be the conventional wisdom of the planning and economic development people, is that set-asides are a good model for in increasing the amount of affordable housing stock. So you have a proposal for, 150 units, and you allow 3% of those to be set aside for affordable housing at 80% of AMI, area median income. And it just seems to me that if you analyze it after the fact, not beforehand, that you're actually creating more of a need than you have alleviated. So,
1: how's that?
0: Because if you add, let's say, 500 residents to an area that has to be annexed and utilities extended, you have services you have to provide, and there's often retail that springs up, which involves often low-wage jobs. So you're actually creating, you may be creating, let's say, 10 affordable housing units, and then you have 20 new employees who need affordable housing. That's
1: okay.
0: How.
1: Well, I hear what you're saying. Now, Chapel Hill and Carver and Hillsborough are not doing that kind of annexing. Their mission is to build the housing where there is already utilities. And that's part of what I said, is I think
0: yes.
1: The county needs to support that with our dollars. So I don't know what's going on in other counties to do that, but that's absolutely right. That's why I personally do not want to expand the urban service boundary or the rural buffer or Carver's boundary, because that just incredibly expensive. And it's true what you're saying. I would point out that in Chapel Hill, it's not 3%, it's 15% that they expect to get back. But again, it costs money, because those homes don't get, the developer will not build those homes without subsidy.
0: And 80% of AMI in Orange County is not necessarily affordable to the workforce.
1: That's right.
0: That needs affordable
1: that's
0: housing.
1: That's
0: so
1: correct.
0: That's another issue.
1: And that's a real
0: about.
1: Dilemma, because we don't really have the power to incentivize homes above 80% AMI with local dollars. With federal dollars, we can. But state says local dollars, we can't do that. So it's, and at the same time, I think you'd agree that it doesn't look like the market on its own is going to provide that level of housing.
0: No, it will not. You have to incentivize mm-hmm. it. I do think there's a general consensus, at least so it would appear to me, on the part of housing advocates, that the best use of funds, local funds, is in the rehabilitation of existing affordable housing, so that people who are already here can stay in their homes.
1: Absolutely. And Orange County, thank you for mentioning that. Orange County does that, and I think that is really a very important priority that the county needs, is to help keep people in their homes, keep their heating, HVAC working, keep the roof on their house, things that are really important. And that's something that the county is doing and certainly needs to do more of.
0: And that's also less visible.
1: It is less visible
0: than new subdivisions.
1: Right.
0: So one of the things that I got an email recently from someone who wanted to give me some feedback, because I was questioning the Land Use Plan 2050, and I want to talk about that briefly, because that is something you will be able to have an influence mm-hmm. on in the last few months, but it may not be completed.
1: It
0: by
1: will
0: the
1: not
0: time,
1: be completed
0: by the
1: time
0: you
1: I'll
0: leave.
1: No.
0: So, the person was noting that maintaining land for farming is an important priority. And what he said was that development is going to happen in the county. It's just a matter of how and where. I think that's a piece of conventional wisdom that implies that we don't have any control over it. And I would disagree with that. Do you think we have control over that or not?
1: By the way, her name is Jean Earnhardt.
0: Ah.
1: Jean Earnhardt, yes.
0: Sorry, Jean.
1: Apologies to Jean. Yes. We love you and we love your house.
0: It's never too late to
1: the wheel spins.
0: To do better.
1: Yeah, right.
0: All right, thank you.
1: Okay, so here's what I think. First of all, since you're mentioning the plan, here it is. This is double-sided. Look at this, Bob.
0: It's big.
1: Yeah. It's beautiful, though. I mean, I think there's a lot of good stuff in it. Everything here is commissioner comments and questions. So we're going to have a very robust meeting on Monday. So here's the thing. No, we cannot stop a farmer with a 200-acre farm from selling his land to a developer to build homes. We don't have the power to do that. We can regulate the kind of subdivision. You know, they'll propose whatever kind of subdivision they want, and their ordinance is in place to regulate it. But we can't stop that. So my thought has been that although we can't stop the subdivisions, we can make them better. And so my petition a couple of years ago was excuse me, was to ask the staff to come up with to work on the idea of a conservation subdivision. So a conservation subdivision, let's say this is just the idea is you put the houses closer together. So if you could put 10 houses on 100 acres, let's say, that's bad math, but let's say that, in a conservation subdivision, you would put them on 40 acres of that. They would have smaller lots, but you would be conserving the rest of the land. The HOA would be responsible for it. They would maybe just mow it every year, or they could lease it to a small farmer. But the notion here is that once you carve up that land and put roads in it, et cetera, it's gone. It's gone forever. So that is one of the key ideas that it is in this draft and that I hope we'll be going forward with.
0: So the question I have about that, I looked at the map that Clarion Associates put together, mm-hmm. And there were a lot of questions about it because it shows these conservation subdivisions all over northern Orange County and all over the western part of mm-hmm. Orange County. Mm-hmm. If you were to build those out, it would actually, as I see it, take more land out of potential farming because there's, number one, already a limit to how many houses you can put out there. The legal limit is 2 acres per lot, per unit.
1: Well, that's in the rural buffer.
0: Yes.
1: Think it's 1 acre in some areas, other areas.
0: Well, mostly up here, northern Orange, it's mm-hmm. a 2-acre minimum
1: okay.
0: lot size.
1: Mm-hmm.
0: However, very little of that land up there perks for...
1: Well, that's an issue. I mean, you'd have to work with that. I mean, so the physical properties of the land are going to dictate, in part, what can be done.
0: Exactly. Right. So the idea that you could potentially put... 20 houses on 100 acres or more, there's natural limitations, but also there are a lot of farms, small farms up there, 10-acre lots. Someone buys a 10-acre mm-hmm. lot, mm-hmm. puts a lot of it in farming. Mm-hmm. It's essentially the same thing, and I'm not sure what the benefit is in practice, so mm-hmm. I don't see that if you build a subdivision, and a conservation subdivision is still a subdivision, you're not developing a higher density community, if you want to use that word, that's really still car dependent and is still has the appearance of sprawl if they are spread out to that degree. Right now, you can do whatever you need to do within the confines of the lot size limit, and it is what it is. It's not developing rampantly. It's not, we are losing farmland, but no more so than building 20 of these conservation subdivisions in Cedar Grove and up that way. I'm not sure I quite follow the logic.
1: Well, I just disagree. I think that first of all, that we haven't decided where all they will go in the county, but. And when we do decide that, it won't be that they're mandatory. It will be that that is an option that the developer has. In terms of sprawl, if one way to do it is to not increase the number of units, just concentrate them. And you're doing less infrastructure. You're also kind of building communities that people might be attracted to. People, I'm hoping, and I've a couple of people have. I mean, we have a consultant who this whole business, conservation subdivisions, who assures us that there's a market for this kind of home. People would like to live in something that feels like they're conserving land, and it does conserve land. I don't understand your premise. I mean,
0: if you put one home on a 5-acre lot without a clubhouse or any of those amenities, it's basically a relatively small footprint, and the rest of the 5 acres is still a natural area and a corridor.
1: It's not the same as keeping 50 or 60 acres empty. It's carving up land in ways that can never be undone.
0: Well, the same is true of the subdivisions. If you build them, it can never be undone.
1: Yes, but they take up less space on the land.
0: Well, I wonder if we suddenly have a proliferation, because you drive in Northern Orange County now, and what is allowed is allowed. Mm-hmm. There aren't any subdivisions because it's not practical, mm-hmm. and it's not allowed either. So I just wonder,
1: how is it not allowed?
0: In the density that a conservation subdivision, it's not allowed because you can't get the density because of the PERC problems.
1: Well, and so that's a different problem, and that may keep a lot of land from being developed.
0: Well, I guess we'll see, mm-hmm. but if you open it up and then suddenly there is a proliferation of applications to build these subdivisions mm-hmm. in Cedar Grove, mm-hmm. then I'm not sure you can roll that back. If it turns out that you have all these subdivisions with the stone entryways that are really just closed off, Randall Arendt, who is often cited as the guru of these mm-hmm. things, mm-hmm. He says that a proper conservation subdivision is not car dependent. All of these would be car dependent.
1: That's right.
0: They would be linked, walkability, and the one proposal that was rejected just north of town, which mm-hmm. is closer to town services than any of these others might be if they actually expanded that far, was rejected because it was a conservation subdivision in name only. It didn't really achieve
1: goals. That's right, because we don't have the proper ordinance for it yet. That conservation subdivision was what we could call a flexible subdivision. That subdivision allows the developer to claim as conserved land that was unbuildable anyway. So that that will be not it, when once this plan is in place and the new ordinance we have to follow that is created, the goal is not to be able to do that anymore, that you have to conserve valuable land. Otherwise, it's just there's no value.
0: Will we see a new map that reflects the realities of what's going on in Northern Orange? Because these huge swaths of land that are designated as potential rural conservation mm-hmm. subdivisions, some of it is already under conservation easements, mm-hmm. from what I understand, and this was requested by the commissioners, but I've not seen any.
1: No, the map in there, Clarion, when they did their map, they did their research to find the places that a conservation subdivision was viable. In other words, it wasn't covered by an easement; it wasn't already developed. Hmm. So Clarion has done that work.
0: Okay, well, it just looks like there's a whole lot of territory here that's available for this purpose.
1: Well, you know, Bob, the other thing is there is a housing crisis, and the more people are moving to this area than probably just about any other area in the country. And we do have some reason to want to. People are going to be moving here. Do we want them to be moving, building mansions on 5-acre lots? I think not. I think there's no way we can say we're not allowing new subdivisions. That's what I started with. You can't tell a farmer not to sell this land to a developer.
0: Right. I get that. I just am not sure that I'm not sure who is being served ultimately. I think there's a group of stakeholders, if you will, that has a vested interest in having these things pop up in places where they currently are not. And I don't know if it's simply a matter of you can do one now that's not good, or you could do one that's good. I think there's a reason why we don't have any yet up in northern Orange County.
1: Yeah.
0: And it's not that we have this special designation that gives you flexibility without oversight that doesn't currently exist. I don't know.
1: Well, we just disagree on that.
0: Okay, fair enough. Sally Green, any plans you have beyond dealing with this and trying to shepherd the Comprehensive Land Use Plan 2050 into being?
1: Well, let me tell you what the schedule is now. It got slowed down for a number of reasons, including

0: Clarion will come back with line item changes from what we've made. Then the draft will be ready to go out for the third and final public comment session, which is scheduled to start before December, but it certainly won't end before December. And their projection now is that the Board of Commissioners will not adopt it until November or December of 2027.
1: Next year. Okay, so a lot of work still.
0: A lot
1: to
0: of work
1: be done.
0: And still a lot of opportunities for public comment.
1: Okay, and we didn't talk about some of the other things that are on the agenda, like communications and civic partnership plan, but you'll be working on all of those things as well. Unfortunately, we could go on, and I didn't anticipate that we would get only as far as we have, but Sally Green, I'm out of time. We got to go in 5 seconds. Thanks.
0: Okay, thank you, Bob. I really enjoyed it.
1: We'll talk soon.
0: Okay.
1: It is the end of the show. See you tomorrow. It's 9 o'clock. You're listening to WHUP LP Hillsborough. Time for Tony Pompei and Alternative Planet. That was as crunched as it gets. But I have to shift gears because Tony Pompei is coming in after his break, his holiday break, today. It's One Hit Wonder Wednesday. I'm going to start with a piece of music, however, by an artist, Anna Graves, who will be at the Pinhook. She is from Northfield, Minnesota, and an Americana singer and songwriter. Here's a piece from her album, America's Greatest Burnout.

Nice piece of music by Anna Graves. America's Greatest Burnout, the name of the record. Goldmine, the song, came out just 2 weeks ago, and Anna Graves on tour behind that record, going to be at the Pinhook tomorrow night. Tony Pompei and Alternative Planet up right now, and it's One Hit Wonder Wednesday. He was prepared for this, so we are going to launch right into Tony Pompei and Alternative Planet with a band called Double.

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1: Hey, everybody. Good Wednesday to you, and welcome to Alternative Planet with Tony Pompei, Wednesday edition. That's One Hit Wonder Wednesday. It doesn't mean that the song played will be the one hit wonder. It just means it's a one hit wonder artist. I mean, usually, yeah, you get what you paid for. You get the one hit wonder. But I could just play a deep cut also because the one hit wonder is burnt out. It's hypersaturated. And you don't want to hear that one. Like, what was it, the 90s or the 80s? That Whitney Houston's I Will Always Love You came out. And then it was played every 2 minutes, sometimes every 2 minutes on the same station. They would just overlap it. And people got burnt out on it. All right? Or that Foreigner song. Now, 40 years later, we can play those songs. But we learned a hard lesson. There can be too much of an okay thing. We mustn't do that. We mustn't allow it to happen. This is show number 2026-0909-W. So you know it's both a new and a live show, if that is the date. 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We don't say period com. Where was I? It's exciting to get off to the beach where I'm not allowed to. I'm not allowed to be in the sun. You know, there's some supplements that I take, and I'm not allowed to be in the sun. Or you get a massive sunburn. I don't want that. Everybody's dying at 80 years old. Around 80. And, oh, God, I don't want to do that. I can't go for that. No can do. It's time now for Under the Covers, and I did steal some things off the interwebs over the long weekend. Let me get rid of all these. There's no room on the computer screen. I need a bigger computer screen, okay? How about one of those super widescreen ones that's curved, okay? Curved? It's good for a computer. It's terrible for a TV, though. Don't get a curved TV. That's dumb. You got to get a flat TV. There's no advantage to having a curved TV. And there's only one ideal spot in the room for a curved TV. And that's right at the radial, the apex of the, I don't know what I'm saying. Right in the middle. That's the only good seat for a curved screen. You get off to the side and you got like one edge that is barely visible then because it's curved. You know what I'm saying. Let's do Under the Covers. I'll play the four covers, and then immediately following, I'll play the four original songs, or at the very least, the original artists. And I'm going to do, oh gosh, what to freaking do? Where did I put them? You got your Des Rocks, Ring of Fire, covering Johnny Cash, and... there's some others. I don't want to ruin it for you. You know? That's not ruining it. I want it to be a surprise. Let's do that. It'll be a surprise. I'll play four, and then the four original artists.
0: Okay.
1: We'll kick it off with Des Rocks. This is from the Nobody 2 motion picture soundtrack. Nobody was a song with Bob Oden. Is it Odenkirk? You know, as an ex-CIA agent that just kicks people's butts and kills them. And then they thought, let's make it a little softer. And they did the sequel, and he just breaks bones. I don't think... He kills some people, yes, because they deserve it. Like Sharon Stone. Oh, spoiler alert. Sharon Stone is in it. She doesn't expose her clam or anything, but she's in it. And she's quite good. And, you know, a lot of good, great people are in it. I recommend it. Is RZA in it? I forget. There's a rapper in there, too. You got to have your rapper as a weapons specialist. An expert in bladed weapons. Knives and bladed weapons. Anyway, he's in it. Here it is. Des Rocks and Ring of Fire. This is the big killing scene in the movie Nobody 2 on 104.7 WHUP.

dedicate this song to little Junior Parker, a cousin of mine that's gone on, but we'd like to kind of carry on in his name.

0: Great single. That's The Beats. Hit 17. And Tears
1: what
0: the Clown,
1: the nuts?
0: Robinson, the Miracles hit.
2: I could have sworn that I made an edit of this so that the announcer wasn't in there, because I stole that song from the Top of the Pops collection, and I made it my own. I made a clone of it. And, I thought that I did you the service of removing that dude. Here it is, I bet you. I bet this is the one. Yeah, you see? It just starts right into it. And then it ends like this. It's kind of a fast fade. That would have been preferred. Totally. You just heard Under the Covers on WHUP. That was the originating artist, the English Beat, with Tears of a Clown. It was not the covered song from 1980. You heard also the Buzzcocks, Everybody's Happy Nowadays, very similar to the cover. There's not a huge difference between the two. Reverend Al Green, still with us with the original Take Me to the River. You heard Johnny Cash and Ring of Fire. Earlier, in reverse order, covers of those artists with Eddie Vedder, Save It for Later, covering the English Beat, and Coldplay featuring Ash. It really should be Ash. Ash is doing most of the work in that. Ash and Coldplay, Everybody's Happy Nowadays, from Shaun of the Dead, comedy zombie movie, and Annie Lennox, Take Me to the River, covering Al Green, and Des Rock's Ring of Fire, covering Johnny Cash from the Nobody 2 motion picture soundtrack. I would have thought he would have stopped making those movies after the first one because Bob Odenkirk had a cardiac arrest during, I think, the press junket for that movie. I don't think while he was making the movie, but he had a damaged heart, and then he goes and makes another movie. I mean, they must have had a stunt fighter, several stuntmen, to take the stress off of his cardiac muscles, I guess. We need to continue with One Hit Wonder Wednesday, but first the emergency cover. And maybe I'll play, I still haven't gotten over Dolly Parton yet. So we're going to play a threefer of Dolly Parton, who's a hit-making machine. She's got like 5,000 hit records. And then I'll return to One Hit Wonder Wednesday. And we'll preface that with a mashup of... who did that mashup? I guess a mashup of Dolly Parton and Rihanna. The We Found Love / 9 to 5 mashup on 104.7 WHUP.

0: 1047 WHUP Alternative Planet. On One Hit Wonder Wednesday with, is she Dutch? No, a German? German, Luca Closer, and One More Time, end credit theme song to the movie Moonfall, where not only does the moon crash into the earth, well, it scrapes it. It gets a bad scrape. Right along the Himalayan mountain range. Or is it the Himalayas? Not only does it hit the earth, but it's also a robot. And not only is it a robot, but it's got a robotic snake inside of it. Spoiler alert. A lot of stuff going on in Moonfall. Christina Perry before that, A Thousand Years, the most downloaded song ever in 2009. And you heard the Plimsolls, A Million Miles Away. There's a lot of numbers going on. You had one, a thousand, and a million. Before that, three in a row from the late Dolly Parton. Some favorites. The Light of a Clear Blue Morning. My Tennessee Mountain Home. Because she was born in Tennessee. And I Will Always Love You. No Longer Burnt Out by Whitney Houston. It can be played again. And before that, before the top of the hour, you heard a mashup of Rihanna's We Found Love and 9 to 5. By Dolly Parton. I don't know what to think of it. It is unusual. Definitely unusual. And now it's time for radio's most popular feature.
1: 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Keep receiving.
2: It's time for Melancholia, the top 100 saddest songs ever recorded. Why, really?
3: Jack, this is Helen. Do you recognize my voice? It's me. Jack. You mustn't drop those bombs.
4: Is it really your wife?
3: Jack, there's no war. You must turn back.
4: Give him as much boost as you can. The higher, the better.
3: I've never lied to you, have I?
5: 50,000.
3: I couldn't, no matter what anybody did to
5: 60,
3: me. I wouldn't. You've got 70, to believe me.
4: 80,000 feet. We're better
3: Jack,
4: than mountains.
3: Please answer
4: 60,
3: me. Please answer 170,000. Me.
4: 170,000.
3: Jack, do you answer me, please?
6: You can't trust it, sir. We gotta get out of here.
3: No!
0: Oh, what to play? I've only got three. I need four. Where is that anti-war song from Neil Young? I got it here somewhere. Neil Young. Let me just do a quick search. Let me just do a quick search here. Neil. Young. All right, I gotta stop. I have to stop joking around. That just eats up time. Young. Long. Enter. There we go. One of the great anti-war songs ever. We need more of them right now. Let me just say, the entire purpose of waging war against Iran is to draw media and public focus and attention, which is finite, away from the president's decades-old pedophilic sex crimes. And when it stops working, like if war isn't enough, you're going to see a small nuclear device detonated. Maybe it'll be detonated in the ocean. Maybe a piece of Iran will be wiped off the face of the earth, turned into a lake of black glass. But that's the only direction this can go. Because he's not the kind of guy to say, oops, sorry, I'm an idiot. I was the lowest ranking student in my class at Wharton Business School. And I am a homicidal maniac. He's not going to do that. Oh, and a pervert and a child rapist. He's not going to say that. Alleged. It's alleged. I mean, it's what people will allege when every photo of Jeffrey Epstein also features the president for some reason.
7: But I don't know him. We're not pals.
0: Jeff and Jizzy are not my pals. I don't know those people. I just accidentally had Thanksgiving dinner with them for 30 years. I don't know them.
5: All right, where was I? Neil Young, Long Walk Home. Daryl Hall and John Oates, Every Time You Go Away. J.P. Sachs and Julia Michaels, If the World Was Ending, from 2019. It's actually If the World Were Ending. When something is not in evidence, you say were. If the World Were Ending. And Foreigner, No Longer Burnt Out Either. I want to know what LERV is. On 104.7 WHUP.

I was distracted and in traffic. I didn't feel it when the earthquake happened, but it really got me thinking. Were you out drinking? Were you in the living room chilling, watching television? It's been a year now. Think I figured out how to let you go and let communication die out. I know, you know, we know you weren't down for forever and it's fine. I know, you know, we weren't meant for each other and it's fine. But if the world was ending, you'd come over, right? You'd come over and you'd stay the night. Would you love me for the hell of it? All our fears would be irrelevant. If the world was ending, you'd come over, right? The sky'd be falling and I'd hold you tight. And there wouldn't be a reason why we would even have to say goodbye. If the world was ending, you'd come over, right? Right? If the world was ending, you would come over, right? Right?

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0: The great Sammy Davis Jr.
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1: Except for that one, that's not really alternative rock. Really outside the wheelhouse. It's not part of 1980 to 2029. That's 1972. New from KTEL Records. Hot Butter Popcorn. And before that, you heard Gallery. Nice to Be With You. I forget what year that is. From the Yacht Rock database. The Yacht Rock folder in the database. Earlier, from 1972's KTEL Records, you heard Neil Young, Long Walk Home. And Daryl Hall and his pal, John Oates, Every Time You Go Away. The original, nearly 6 minute song. J.P. Sachs and Julia Michaels, If the World Were Ending. That's about 2019, circa 2019. And you heard Foreigner, I Want to Know What Love Is. 1980s, I guess. I don't know. What are you writing a book? You don't need to know the year. Music is timeless. Timeless. Predictions. I have some advice for the Democrats, by the way. Don't scare that president too much, because he's a loose cannon. He's like a freaking cornered animal. You scare him too much, start talking about how he's going to be arrested, not just impeached, but arrested. I mean, he'll detonate some nukes. He still has unfettered and uncorroborated authority, sole authority over the release of nukes. No more than 20 feet away from his bedroom door is a Marine. Enrique, cook. Coca-Cola's Enrique, and bring me my Blinky Buttons suitcase. Bring them Blinky Buttons. We're gonna blow some stuff up. We're gonna practice. Practices every night. Pushes every button except the last button. Oh, some peanut butter. Some peanut butter spills out of his Uncrustable and lands on the final button. Can you imagine? Oops. Anyway, don't scare him too much. All right? Spring it on him later. When he doesn't have any control over any freaking nukes. That's what you ought to do. By the way, you can also expect sometime in the next 45 days for another fake assassination attempt to happen. I mean, it's going to require photos this time. So a bullet wound will be surgically inserted in his arm, like the fleshy part of the arm, the flabby freaking like sheet of flesh hanging down like a freaking sailboat sail, like a spinnaker hanging off of his, just like right there hanging off of his arm. Anyway, they put the bullet hole in there, and then at the appointed time send the electrical impulse to detonate a small explosive squib in the podium wood. Pow pow. I'm hit. And then they check it. And he is hit. They get a great photo of it. There's a photo op. And I guess the logic would be sympathy votes would carry him over the line. Not him, but, you know, battleground state GOP candidates. Carry them over the line. It's a big ask, though. I don't think people are going to do that. I mean, they're going to know that it's fake because there'll be no hole in the suit. He's not going to allow a squib to be put on his suit. Are you kidding? It got in between the seams. The bullet magically, it went through the armhole, traveled up my arm. It was a magic bullet. Anyway, that's what's going to happen. Mark my words. I bet you $20 right now. That's what's going to happen. Let's continue with One Hit Wonder Wednesday. If there's time remaining, and there won't be, there's not going to be time, I would play the emergency countdown song from Johnny Cash, First Time Ever I Saw Your Face. But there's also, oh gosh, Bad English. This show is curated live, by the way. Did you notice? It's performed live, and it is created live. It is, the songs are populated on the playlist. The playlist is made live. So this is not a terrific song, but it is a one-hit wonder from Bad English, When I See You Smile. And if time remains, we'll have Jigsaw Sky High. Don't forget to join me tomorrow for one hit. No, we just did that. For Two for Thursday. That's two songs in a row from an artist or interrelated in some way on 104.7 WHUP.

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1: The First National Bank of Dingus time is 10:42. Well, hell, welcome back to the show, my friends. For those of you just now joining us, like always, it's me, your radio friend O.W.B. Walker, and you are tuned in to another mighty fine episode here of the Old Soul Radio Show. For those of you who have been with us for the duration of tonight's broadcast, you just heard the first half of the brand new release from a young man north of the border, Old Speedy Creek's own, on Brother Coder Wall. For those of you who've been a fan of the show for a while now, you probably remember about a year or so ago I featured the debut release from Old Coder Wall here on the Old Soul Radio Show. A little number by the name of Imaginary, Appalachia. I tell you, I've been doing this radio thing for a while now, and the response I received from you all is something that I had never received before or since that broadcast right there aired. From my understanding, you all enjoyed Coder's music pretty damn good. But hey, I'll just tell you like it is. I've been a fan of country music as long as I can remember. And a talent like Coder Wall, I'm telling you, it don't come around too damn often. So as you can imagine, to be able to debut the latest self-titled release from Old Coder Wall here on the Old Soul Radio Show absolutely means the world to me. But hell, I don't know about you all, but I absolutely cannot wait to hear what else old brother Coder Wall has in store for us on tonight's broadcast. So I reckon it's about time for me to quit rambling and get my big ass on up, flip this old record over. Say, hell, get to the music. Here's the second half of that latest self-titled release from Old Coder Wall here on W.B. Walker's Old Soul Radio Show. But first, a quick word from one of our fine sponsors here at the station. Oh.
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I'm gonna stay right here where I am. Now let me think about this thing one more time. Go on and have your fun.

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Tickets are on sale now for the Outlandish Hillsborough Scottish Festival on Saturday, September 26th. 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

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You're listening to Fall Line Radio, the show where every Wednesday from 1 to 3 in the afternoon we play music of the American South and beyond. I'm your host, Jake Fussell. I hope you enjoy this week's episode. You just heard Blackjack David by Sarah and Maybelle Carter of the Carter family, the legendary Carter family. And this week, we're going to be listening to songs of highwaymen, highway robbery, strange encounters on the road, and all such as that. It seems like a very specific topic for a two-hour-long radio show, but actually it's a big theme in a lot of traditional songs, particularly songs from British tradition, which Black Jack David is. Sometimes it's called Black Jack Davy, sometimes it's David, sometimes it's Black Jack Daisy. And there's actually an American Indian powwow song, a 49 song, as they say, which is a sort of social song called Black Jack Daisy, which comes from that tradition as well, or at least alludes to it. But anyway, this is a whole family of material about the songs that come from the sort of pre-industrial age and days when travel took a long time. And instead of going down the interstate 90 miles an hour, you had to go through little towns and hamlets, and you would run into people along the way. And some of these were mysterious characters who were maybe had something up their sleeve or wanted to swindle some deal. A lot of shysters and shady characters and people who wanted you to work in some kind of place. And some of these songs come from the western frontier of the United States as well. And we'll play some of those and some from other places as well, some songs from French tradition in America. And I hope we get a good sampling of this tradition that's been such an important part of traditional music, particularly here in the States, but in other places as well. Songs of encounters on the road, songs of highwaymen, highway robbery, and songs of romance on the road as well. Those sort of encounters happened pretty frequently, as you might imagine, and some still do. So anyway, y'all hang in there with us for the next couple hours. We've got some good stuff coming up here on Fall Line Radio. 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

0: I roved out one bright May morning, one May morning early. I met a maid upon the way, she was her mamma's darling, with me roorum rough, all the diddle last of evil, all the tidy-do. 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Oh, open the door and let me in, and dada will not hear us, with me roorum ra, while the diddle last of evil, the tidy-do. And when will you return again, or when will we get married? When will you return again, or when will we get married? When cockle shells make silver bells, that's the time we'll marry, with me roorum rah, all the diddle last of evil, all the tidy-do.
1: 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This is the show where every Wednesday from 1 to 3 in the afternoon we play music of the American South and beyond. And this week we're listening to Strange Encounters on the Road. Traditional songs about highwaymen and missed connections, brief encounters, romantic encounters, sexual encounters, and all kinds of good stuff like that on the highway. It's a big theme in traditional music. A lot of these songs are from British tradition, but some of them aren't. You just heard As I Roved Out being sung by Seamus Innes, a great Irish singer, recorded by Alan Lomax in the 1950s. And before that, you heard Tramp sur la rue, The Tramp on the Street, which of course is a song in American tradition in the Southwest and in old cowboy songs. But that was sung by Thomas Langley and accompanied by Nathan Absher on the Cajun accordion there from Gadon, Louisiana. And before that, you heard Buffalo Skinner's, an old Western cowboy tune with a lot of ties to old world melodies. And it's from a bigger family of songs about this sort of general topic. But Buffalo Skinner's is also known as the Trail of the Buffalo, or the Hills of Mexico, and we'll play some other variants of that tune as well, but that one was recorded in the 60s and sung by Jim Queskin of Queskin's Jug Band and of other, his solo fame as well. That's from his album Free Your Mind, which is probably his most popular album. And before that, you heard Baker Fay Mulgai, which is a Scottish tune being sung by Sandy White from Aberdeenshire. That was recorded by the folklorist Art Rosenbaum in the early 70s, and those recordings are actually unreleased, so you're getting to hear some really obscure material here on Fall on Radio, and that makes me glad. And at the top of the block there, you heard As I Went Out One Morning by Bob Dylan from his 1968 album John Wesley Harding, and that was written by Dylan, but of course it's sort of participating in this tradition of mysterious encounters on the road and that sort of narrative ballad tradition. Well, anyway, y'all hang in there with us for the next hour and 40 minutes because we got some good stuff. We're listening to Strange Encounters on the Road, romantic encounters, and songs of highway robbery, and all that kind of good stuff. Coming up next, we got one by the Roaches. 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

All right, you're listening to Fall Line Radio, the show where every Wednesday from 1 to 3 in the afternoon we play music of the American South and beyond. And this week we're listening to songs of highway robbery, songs of romantic encounters on the road, any kind of encounter on the road, traditional songs about strange things happening on the highway. It's an old theme that's been around for a long time. You just heard one of those old Highwaymen songs being sung by Ewan McCall with Peggy Seeger on the banjo and backing vocal there. That's called Turpin Hero. And before that, you heard La Jolie Rochelle being sung by Madame Daubert Aucoin, I believe is the way you pronounce that. That's a song from South Louisiana, unaccompanied balladry, French balladry from South Louisiana. And that's about a romantic encounter in the woods. An old, really old French ballad there. And that's from this beautiful compilation that was put out by the University of Louisiana at Lafayette from their archive. It's called Women's Home Music, and it's a bunch of unaccompanied balladry sung in French from South Louisiana. Really beautiful stuff. And before that, you heard another narrative ballad from South Louisiana. Of course, it's more commonly sung in British repertoire, but it's one called The Lakes of Pontchartrain, set in that same part of the world. Beautiful version there, probably the most famous version, I guess, recorded by Paul Brady, the great Irish guitar player and singer. Before that, you heard a bad man ballad from Texas. That was Henry Thomas, who famously did fishing blues and a lot of blues material, but he also did narrative ballads and played some non-blues secular material, which is very interesting. But that was Henry Thomas's song called Bob McKinney, a song about running into a bad guy downtown. And before that, you heard the Roaches doing On the Road to Fairfax County, which is a song written by David Massengill, but it's within that same tradition of highwaymen songs. Well, y'all hang in there with us. We got an hour and a quarter left here on Fall Line Radio. We'll be on till 3 p.m. And this week we're listening to songs of the highway, specifically strange encounters on the highway, misconnections, one night stands, all that kind of stuff. I hope y'all enjoy it and hang in there with us. We got some good stuff coming up. 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

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This is Fall Line Radio, the show where every Wednesday from 1 to 3 in the afternoon we play music of the American South and beyond. And this week we're listening to songs about brief and strange encounters on the road. Some of them not so brief, and some of them very strange, and some just a little strange. This is a big theme in traditional music, especially songs from British tradition, but from elsewhere as well. You just heard Davy Stewart, the great Scottish ballad singer and accordionist, doing one called The Beggar Wench, which is from a sort of family of songs. That's a variant of one of many about a merchant, or sometimes it's a merchant's son, that falls in love with this woman that he meets, and then she robs him blind. Of course, that becomes a big theme in some country songs in the early Nashville era as well, in the 50s and 60s. And before that, you heard Wild Bill Jones, one of many, many versions. That was by Clarence Ashley, and that's from a recent release of a show that Clarence Ashley, well, not a recent recording, that's actually from 1962, Clarence Ashley playing live in Greenwich Village, but that was recently, 63, my bad, that was released by Jalopy Records, which is a label in Brooklyn that my friend Eli Smith runs, and he's reissuing some recordings from the folk revival. Clarence Ashley, who's from North Carolina. And before that, you heard Lost John being sung by convicts at the Ramsey and Retrieve State Farms in Texas, recorded by Pete Seeger in the 1950s. Lost John, a song about an escaped convict, and very interesting song. And before that, you heard False Night on the Road, which is an ancient ballad. I'm not sure how ancient exactly. It's been around a really long time, and there's a lot of versions of that one out there. That was sung by Mattie Pryor, a great English folk singer. And before that, you heard Jeannie Robertson, Scottish folk singer, doing one called The Overgate, or With My Roving Eye. And that was following Hills of Mexico, being sung by Roscoe Holcomb of Kentucky, a great banjo player and singer, recorded by the folklorist John Cohen in the early 60s, or late 50s, actually. And Hills of Mexico is one of those songs from the American frontier about going out west and getting taken advantage of by somebody who's wanting to make some money, exploiting poor young workers looking for some cattle hand work and all that kind of stuff. Also known as the Trail of the Buffalo, Buffalo Skinners. We heard a version of that earlier in today's show, sung by Jim Queskin. And maybe we'll hear another version or two of that song as well. So anyway, I hope you all have been enjoying this so far. We're listening to songs of the highway, songs of highway robbery, strange and brief encounters on the road. And coming up next, we got Bobby McMillan, who's from right here in North Carolina, from Kona in Lenoir area of western North Carolina, a great ballad singer who's still with us. And this is a song called Dickie and Johnson, which is one of those variants of a sort of family of songs about a woman on the road and being deceived by attraction and all that kind of stuff. So y'all hang in there with us for the next hour. We got some good stuff coming up here on Fall Line Radio. 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

Oh, Black Jack Davy coming running through the hill, down to the valley shady. He whistled and sang to the wildwood ring, and it charmed the heart of a lady, charmed the heart of a lady. The Lord returning late at night, he asked about his lady. The servant said she left you now and gone with Black Jack Davy. Gone with Black Jack Davy. Last night she slept on a fine feather bed beside her husband and baby. Tonight she slept on a cocoa ground beside old Black Jack Davy. Beside

As a young man travels from a reservation into a big city, searching for life and survival, did a song called Chicago.

He staggered down the sidewalk in his unkempt and ragged clothes. Body smelling of bottled liquor odor, several days of growth whiskers, he staggers on. Thinking to himself, who am I? Or what am I? Searching for himself, the things of survival. I come to a big city because they told me a way of life was going to be easier, regardless of race, color, or creed. In thinking back of things of life on a reservation, he said, there were things that I could not understand. That people died of old age, I couldn't even count on one hand. But here in the city, I could only be accepted among my friends of my own kind. And all we can do is drink, drink, and drink. Regardless of race, color, or creed, huh? That's a laugh. Reminds me of the time when I was young and believed in those things that I was taught. Because even the first thing that we had to do in school, that we had to say the Pledge of Allegiance. Now that I've grown older and wiser now, and I have to say it again, I'd have to say it this way. I pledge allegiance to the flag of these United States of America and to the republic for which it stands. But there is one nation that is invisible because it had not had its liberty nor justice for all as American Indian. Such was the way of life, staggering on, coming to a corner, waiting for the light to change, looking up and said, red light. They call me red man too. I wonder if they mean for me to stop. Waiting for the light to change green, it's like waiting for the green trees, the green fields, the free water, the free land that we were promised. Just that their way of life, that greed has overtaken them.

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This is Fall Line Radio, the show where every Wednesday from 1 to 3 in the afternoon we play music of the American South and beyond. And this week we're listening to songs of encounters on the road, strange meetings on the highway. And that was one called My Name is John Johanna, recorded by the group initially in the 20s, Kelly Harrell String Band from Virginia. But that was my old friend Robert George from Lee County, Alabama, and his friends Henry Parker and Rick Edwards. That was recorded, I think, in the 70s in Phoenix City, Alabama. My Name is John Johanna, a song about the Western frontier. And before that, you heard Chicago, a song from the American Indian Experience, sung by A. Paul Ortega, who's a Mescalero Apache Indian, doing one about the urban Indian experience. And, of course, it's playing on the tradition of the Streets of Laredo, but he's talking about the Streets of Chicago. Very interesting song by A. Paul Ortega. And before that, you heard an Irish ballad, a narrative ballad about recruiting Irish soldiers for English battle back in our Great British Army back in the 18th century. And that was won by, it's called Arthur McBride, great song. That was in Irish oral tradition for many years and still is, and has been famously recorded by a lot of people, including Bob Dylan on his 1992 album Good As I've Been to You. But that was Planxty doing it, which is a great version sung by Andy Irvine. And it's also been recorded by Paul Brady, the Irish guitar player and singer who we listened to earlier on the show. I'm doing the Lakes of Pontchartrain. Well, before that, you heard another version of Black Jack Davy sung by Hamper McBee from Monteagle, Tennessee, in that Lookout Mountain area of Tennessee. Hamper McBee was famous as a moonshiner and storyteller, but he also made recordings of his singing as well. He's a great ballad singer, too. And before that, you heard Dickie and Johnson being sung by Bobby McMillan, really beautiful tune about highway robbery and from that old tradition of ballads about being deceived by an attractive woman and maybe a group of burglars on the road. Very interesting, and there's a lot of tradition to that, and stories, and also old paintings. I think Francisco Goya actually painted a series of works about the same subject matter. Anyway, y'all hang in there with us for the next half hour and some change. We got some good stuff coming up, including this piece by Margaret Berry here. This is Fall Line Radio, the show where every Wednesday from 1 to 3 in the afternoon we play music of the American South and beyond. I'm your host, Jake Fussell, and this week we're listening to songs, narrative ballads about strange encounters on the road. Y'all hang in there with us.

later the merchant rose, and he's looked around for to find his clothes, but there was nothing into the room but a strip it petticoat.

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My stomach sent a telegram to my throat. There's a wreck on the road somewhere. I heard the voice of a pork chop say, come on to me and rest. Will you talk about your stew and beef? I know what's the best. Will you talk about your chicken, ham and egg, turkey stuffed and dressed? But I heard the voice of a pork chop say, come on to me and rest. Oh, sure. Ain't that good? Oh, ain't that nice? Ain't it nice to be nice when you can be nice? Oh, yeah. Don't I do this thing? I know I'm doing this.

I do this. I know I'm doing this, yes. Don't I pick that thing? It just suits me. I know y'all is tickled to death at it. I heard the voice of a folk child.

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And you just heard, I heard the voice of a pork chop by Jim Jackson. That's one of the stranger songs that we played on the show today, if not the strangest so far. This week we're listening to songs about strange events and happenings on the road, particularly brief encounters, romantic encounters, but also songs about highwaymen, highway robbery, that kind of thing. And that was an unusual one there. Before that, you heard In Ella a la Chasse. That was by Alma Barthelemy. That was some South Louisiana French Cajun singing, unaccompanied balladry by Alma Barthelemy. And that was a song about a hunter who goes in the woods and runs into a beautiful woman, and they have an encounter there. And before that, you heard The Lakes of Pontchartrain, a song set in Louisiana, and with not entirely different set of circumstances going on, except it's a soldier rather than a hunter. That was recorded by Jim Smoke and the Louisiana Honey Drippers, a bluegrass band from Louisiana, recorded by the musicologist Harry Oster in the early 60s. Before that, you heard Oh, Have You Heard of the Merchant's Son, which we played another variant of that earlier by Davy Stewart playing the accordion from Scotland. And that was another Scottish singer, a younger Scottish singer named Norman Kennedy. And before that, you heard Rodeños by Nino de Ronda, a Spanish flamenco guitarist and singer. And that was a song about a young man who gets pursued by a group of outlaws on a trail while riding on his horse in Spain. Very ancient song there from a family of very old songs. And at the top, you heard Her Mantle So Green being played by Margaret Berry, a great banjo player and singer from Ireland who was known as Queen of the Gypsies. And Alan Lomax recorded her in addition to Peter Kennedy and other folklorists and documentarians of British folk song. I hope y'all have been enjoying this episode so far today. We're listening to songs of highwaymen, songs of strange encounters on the road, and all kinds of interesting songs. It's kind of an unusual topic, but not unusual if you're familiar with old folk songs, which it seems to be a pretty big theme. This is Fall Line Radio. You're listening to the show where every Wednesday from 1 to 3 in the afternoon we play music of the American South and beyond. I'm your host, Jake Fussell, and coming up next here, I think we're going to hear some Shirley Collins. She's singing one called Ramble Away. Y'all hang in there with us for the next 12 minutes here on Fall Line Radio.

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1: LP Hillsboro. Welcome. It's Wednesday. You're listening to Midweek Musings, where songs connect by feeling and vibe. I'm Miguel, and for the next 2 hours, we'll move across sounds, moods, and moments following the emotional current of the day. So settle in, listen closely, and let the music carry you. I have a very special guest in studio today, and we're going to play three songs that they curated, so guest DJing, basically. And then on the other side, we will have a chance to listen to some live music. We'll have a little bit of back and forth interview. And yeah, it's going to be a fun day, fun time. And yeah, listen for the whole 2 hours. Why not?

0: right. A little salt there for you. We'll talk about that in just a bit. But very excited about today. So tonight, wherever you're listening, I suppose, it kind of depends on Midweek Musings. We're joined in the studio by 4AD artist Anjimily, an artist whose songs live in the quiet space between reflection and release. From the new album, You're Free to Go, they're going to be sharing some songs here live and also the stories behind them. We'll also talk about some other stuff as well. So definitely stay with us. Jimmy, it's so wonderful to have you here. And so let's see. Just briefly tell me about that trio of songs we just heard. So we heard Savan, Happy Dale, and Set Your Spirit Free by Saul Taboulé Rochero and Vieux Farca Touré, joined by Crunkman.
1: Yeah, I think that collection of songs is just what I was listening to a lot. I would say maybe like 6 months back, when I was in like a more musically exploratory phase and getting introduced to stuff I hadn't heard and stuff that felt groovy to me.
0: Nice. Well, those will kind of connect with the songs you're about to play. Let's start things off with the title track to your new album, You're Free to Go.
1: All right.

0: Man, that's just lovely. So when you perform this song, You're Free to Go, does it feel like a statement or a release, or is it something that you're just kind of figuring out each time that you play it?
1: I guess all of the above. It's definitely a release, because anytime I play music, it feels very therapeutic, like even just literally physically, like the breath that it requires for me to like sing the way that I like to sing. Mm-hmm. All of the above. And it's like, these are all new songs from the new album. So mm-hmm. There's a lot of like, that's still, I'm still figuring out how I want to play them and how I want to play them like consistently night after night for tour.
0: Mm-hmm. Mm-hmm. So the title itself of the album, You're Free to Go, it's, you know, obviously to me, it sounds very liberating, but also a little bittersweet. And so kind of in that context, what does that mean, like freedom? Does it mean a reckoning? And what were kind of the moments as you were making this record that maybe you surprised yourself either emotionally or creatively?
1: Yeah. Well, I think You're Free to Go for me kind of means like, yeah, I think of it very literally, despite the like many connotations that it has, like socially and otherwise. It's really like a statement of you can do whatever you want and be whoever you are. I'm like, you are free to be that, whether that's like a big nerd, mm-hmm, mm-hmm. you know, or somebody who likes to watch ASMR videos of like people chewing on foil or something, you know. everybody is welcome.
0: I'll have to look that up.
1: I'm not sure if that's real. I just said that. I hope that's not real. That, if anybody's listening, sorry.
0: Yeah. You know, I watch.
1: Sorry, not if anybody's listening. Right. To the listeners, I am sorry.
0: To our listeners. Yeah, I mean, I seek out lawn mowing videos.
1: Is it just like therapeutic?
0: It's nice to kind of see the completion of a job, right?
1: That's
0: it
1: hilarious.
0: Starts out with tall grass and then you just see it.
1: Okay, so that's your ASMR.
0: That's my ASMR.
1: Yeah, it's like oddly satisfying.
0: Right, absolutely. Absolutely. Well, yeah, so all right. Part of today and why this is so special, we have Anjumelee obviously in the studio, and this is a huge deal for me. But WHUP as a station is important to me, and for me, my show is all about storytelling. I love to have a narrative, and so every week, the Midweek Musings has a narrative that I follow, and there's this flow from the first set into the last song, and I think that's what makes radio important, and it allows me to share music with people that they may not have heard that song or they may not have heard that artist. And so it's sharing a little bit of myself and my personality. 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Keep us in business. It's a super important thing. In fact, you can listen anytime on WHUPFM.org. Hopefully you're listening there, or if you're in Hillsboro, it's 104.7 FM. Yeah, check out that FM dial. All right, got that out of the way. So, Waits for Me. This is a song that I feel holds two emotions at once, and maybe it's longing and distance. So happy to hear this, and then I have. Quite a few questions about that song as well.
1: Awesome. I'm looking forward to them.

0: That was absolutely beautiful. No, I'm serious. There's something that's really kind of suspended in that song, and I'm interested because it sounds to me you're kind of singing about like these two emotional truths, and I'm wondering if this song is like a conversation between two versions of yourself. Is it a conversation between two entities, two people?
1: I think it's both. It's definitely like very literally touching on my experiences as a trans guy who was like raised as a little girl and did have that experience, you know, and being the experience of being trans is different, you know, for every trans person. Mm-hmm. And some trans people just never felt any identification with the gender they were assigned at birth. But I think I did. And I certainly had the experience of being like, yeah, socialized as a little girl and kind of recognizing that that didn't necessarily fit with who I was, like, on the inside.
0: Yeah.
1: But not really having, like, the language, having the awareness, but not the language to understand that there was, like, something kind of big about me that didn't fit in.
0: Right.
1: And then I think it could also, yeah, be interpreted as, like, a conversation between two people, like, finding common ground despite having, like, kind of opposite experiences.
0: Mm-hmm. Yeah, I love the duality here in this song. It's one of my favorite songs on your new album.
1: And Gemini Gang Rise.
0: There you go. And I love also the duality of your voice, how it goes up and down and high and low in this particular song. And I think that adds to that kind of, brief tension of kind of having that internal conversation.
1: Totally. Yeah.
0: So in The Wait for Me, is the waiting hopeful? Is it something heavier?
1: I think, I recently realized that the song is called Waits for Me, mm-hmm. but I don't technically say that in the song.
0: Yeah.
1: I say waits with me, mm-hmm. and lays in wait for me. I think Waits for Me, that title to me means that, like, these all of these feelings are here, like, waiting for me to, like, address and will, like, be here before and after I'm gone. And, like, as a human being on Earth, this experience of, like, emotionality, like, waits for me. Like, there's more to come.
0: Mm-hmm.
1: There's even more feeling to be had and transformation to be made. I think it's partly that too.
0: For me also, the title kind of signifies like that someone is waiting for you at the end there, as you're kind of going through that.
1: Totally.
0: Yeah. And one last question about this beautiful song. Do you think that resolution is important in your song, so that something is resolved, and or you just like okay to
1: nope.
0: just sit in the in between space? Yeah, okay.
1: No, or at least not like not necessarily a narrative resolution. Mm-hmm. I think like having like a strong thematic idea,
0: sure,
1: is enough. I like to have a musical resolution, but emotionally, no, I don't really care for one. I don't have that experience in real life, so I don't know what that's like. Yeah. I don't know what that sounds like.
0: I don't think any of us really know until the day comes that we are no longer part of this plane of existence.
1: Right.
0: And then who knows? We may not even know then.
1: Yeah. Hopefully somebody waits for us.
0: Right. All right. Let's go to something possibly a little lighter. You're covering Me and the Major by Belle and Sebastian. What drew you to this song?
1: I used to cover this song back when I lived in Boston, my college years, my 20s. I'm 32 now. And I don't really play a ton of covers anymore, but I really, I love playing the song, and it's like transformed over the years, and I'm not even sure what's going to happen.
0: All right. Well, let's hear it.
1: Cool.

0: All right. Bell and Sebastian there, me and the major. I love how you kind of reinterpreted it a little bit and made it yours. And in a way, it's an homage to kind of what Bell and Sebastian were doing when they were starting out. And yeah, I love
1: Thank
0: it.
1: you.
0: Yeah, you should, every once in a while and just incorporate a cover into your sets.
1: It's like I like doing covers. I just
0: Yeah.
1: forget about them. Note to self.
0: Right, exactly. Well, all right. So let's continue a little bit. I wanted because I brought this up earlier when we were chatting before we were on air, that I absolutely loved the first single, "Kiss Me Like You Mean It." More specifically, I loved the video for this. And if folks at home haven't watched it, you should definitely seek it out. But it is set in a roller skating rink.
1: Yes, it is. The Like You Really Mean It music video is very roller skate heavy. It's very warehouse heavy. It's very queer roller skaters in a warehouse on the hood of a car heavy. If that sounds like something you would be into, definitely check it out. It's on YouTube.
0: Yeah, absolutely. Yeah, I mean, I dug
1: Yeah,
0: it.
1: it was fun. It was so fun.
0: Yeah, cool. All right, let's talk a little bit more about kind of your label and then how you were signed. And I mean, obviously 4AD has such a distinct history. I mean, artists who feel very intimate, expansive. We have bands from, when I was growing up, listening to Dead Can Dance and Lush and Cocteau Twins. And so how did the relationship come together with you and 4AD?
1: Well, I first learned of the existence of 4AD in college as a music industry student, learning who all my favorite bands were signed to. And at the time, my favorite band was Toon Yards. And so that was like the door to the 4AD discography. And then I guess let's fast forward like 20 years later, 10, 15 years later.
0: I think we're only 10 to
1: Yeah,
0: 15.
1: maybe
0: Yeah.
1: 10 to 15. You're right. I guess that
0: I
1: 30
0: mean,
1: years later,
0: maths are hard. Yes.
1: maths are hard. So in 2019, I signed it to an indie label called Father Daughter Records, and then I put out an album with them, and that was like my first album. And then after that, I started getting like approached by finger quotes management and booking and all this stuff, and it was my first time like engaging with the music industry, like I guess the industry part.
0: Sure.
1: And so it was my managers that hooked me up to 4AD. The year was 2020. Late 2020, early 21, 2021, and there was like the indie labels, just all of them were like they
0: Sure.
1: were looking for fresh meat.
0: Yeah. Right.
1: And I feel like me and a couple of folks in who also make indie kind of got scooped up by indie labels, like bigger labels during that time.
0: Sure.
1: And it's not super romantic, like that was what happened. And I like me and my managers were on a bunch of Zooms with a bunch of different labels trying to figure
0: Sure.
1: out what would be the best fit.
0: Yeah.
1: And the meeting with 4AD was the best one, and it was the chillest one. I like working with people who like act normally. Who
0: Right. Sure.
1: don't like act like villains in music business movie,
0: Right,
1: with like the sunglasses and like the popped collar, like you're gonna be a star. Like
0: Right.
1: I find that strange. So I was just trying to work with people who were normal, and that's
0: Sure.
1: 480, and they're just so supportive and just cool. They're cool.
0: Yeah, and then you released The King. Were you starting to write for The King before you had signed on?
1: Technically, yeah, I guess so. I like to have songs in the chamber if possible. But that's easier said than done. But a lot of The King was written in 2020, 2021, COVID era.
0: Right.
1: And it's definitely got that COVID sound.
0: It does. I was going to say, it is powerful, it's intimate, it's very moody. You know, just even the album cover is moody.
1: Mm-hmm.
0: And you can hear just in the kind of electronics of it all, it is just thumping and dark and lovely. Don't get me wrong.
1: Totally.
0: I actually really dig that song. Coming from somebody who was really into kind of the gothy side of music.
1: Nice.
0: Yeah.
1: Yeah.
0: And so then you know your transition then from that to, I don't know, I wouldn't say more upbeat, but definitely a different sound that you've kind of developed and flowed into for the new album.
1: Totally. Yeah. Yes. I feel like The King is, I would describe it as like angular with sharp edges. That may cut. That may hurt a listener's ear. I mean, there was one song where the label was like, can you turn down the noise? And like Sean was like, yeah, totally. And then he just didn't.
0: I love it.
1: It was like, it's not that I was, I think the way that I like to make records is like mood first. And The King is very moody. And the producer for that album was like, hey, what if we like make every instrument on this album using the acoustic guitar?
0: Oh, wow.
1: And I was like,
0: no idea.
1: Yeah, it's all acoustic guitar.
0: Wow.
1: We just did stuff to it.
0: Sure.
1: Stuff you should never do. No, I'm just kidding. we messed around in the studio analog style. We like,
0: yeah.
1: There was a lot of strange things that we did to achieve these sounds, and that's why it sounds so, I think that once we had an idea of the sonic palette, it was easy. It's like, right. Oh, it's this guitar. We're just going to make it thump and glomp.
0: Yeah, very industrial.
1: And chunk. Yeah. It's really just the bite of this thing, this acoustic, and then a lot of toys in the studio.
0: Right.
1: And a lot of live manipulation.
0: Uh-huh.
1: And then the mood for this album is decidedly different. And I think a lot of it just comes down to like subject matter.
0: Mm-hmm.
1: I think a lot of like the subject matter on The King is like emotionally heavy.
0: Mm-hmm.
1: Not to say that the subject matter on your Free to Go isn't.
0: Right.
1: But it's not all of it.
0: Yeah.
1: I think every song on The King was like boom, boom.
0: Yes.
1: Boom. Boom. Like you might need to put your gloves up if you want to hear it, you know.
0: Mm-hmm.
1: Whereas this album, I think there's some levity with the falling in love songs, and also like the self actualization, like waits for me, kind of expressions of hopefulness.
0: Yeah, and it's stripped down, so it's you're actually like presenting a little more naked, right?
1: Yeah, absolutely.
0: Awesome. So, one last question, I think, about kind of 4AD is, so, you know, you obviously know the 4AD catalog. How do you feel stepping into that lineage or carving your own space within that?
1: I'm going to be real. I've never thought about it.
0: I mean, because you know, you're surrounded by giants, and so you yourself are now a giant kind of in that indie music world.
1: I wouldn't go that far. But I think that it's cool that I'm included.
0: Right.
1: I think that's exciting to me. It's like, well, because when I think about it like that, I'm like, oh my God, I definitely do not belong here. But when I think about it as like, well, I am here, so I guess I do.
0: right. That's what I'm saying. Like, right.
1: Yeah,
0: you are a part of it now.
1: It's I think it's probably something that's going to sink in more with the passage of time.
0: Mm-hmm, mm-hmm. Yeah, that makes sense.
1: But it is very exciting.
0: Yeah. All right. I want to put in another word. about WHUP. We are doing our spring fundathon, which means, hey, we're looking for all the listeners to donate to this worthy radio station, providing you commercial-free music. And if you ever listen to my show, I'm not playing big artists, most, you know, the pop variety. I'm looking for something new. And so you may hear some hip-hop. You may hear some opera and classical. You're definitely going to hear some soul and R&B, because I've been playing a lot of that recently. And these are new artists. Obviously, your basic indie rock as well, along with kind of older tunes. So again, it's the storytelling and it's the narratives that I want to kind of present. And so I kind of make it a little personal, but I also make it so that you can kind of jump into that world as well. So definitely go to whupfm.org and click to donate to support us. All right. So I asked Jimmy before coming on, can you send me some songs that are either influential or that you're listening to right now? And so, you know, we already heard three of them. Let's hear three more. So we're going to play something from the Melodians. We'll hear something from Way Dynamic. And then this wonderful, wonderful track by Robert Glasper, joined by the Queen, Erykah Badu. So any intro into those songs?
1: Ooh, you know, every song you said, I was like, oh, I love that song. And I'm like, dude, get a hold of yourself. I've been really just into grooving lately. I'll say that the Melodian song is something that my dad actually introduced me to maybe when I was like 5 or 6. Mm. Like, that's a song I've been listening to for so long, and I like rediscovered it on a Jimmy Cliff album.
0: Oh, wow.
1: Or what was it? Whatever. Yeah. So yeah. That's been nice.
0: Awesome.
1: Like, yeah.
0: All right, so we're going to start off with Rivers of Babylon by the Melodians.

0: 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This is your Midweek Musings. I'm here every Wednesday, 3 to 5 p.m., usually spinning some narratives and putting together some sets and vibes for you each and every Wednesday. Today is a special day. We are joined in studio by 4AD label, a record artist, and Jimmy Lee. And in the first hour, they played a couple of songs from their new album, You're Free to Go. And we're going to continue on because we have some curated music here from Jimmy Lee. And Jimmy sent me, I think it was 10 songs. Is that right? And lucky number 10. And so we're going to go through kind of the rest of that list. And then I'll play some stuff from some 4AD label mates. And I'll also play some brand new music, stuff that I just heard this past Tuesday. A band called Smurfs and another band called Body Sync that I think you all enjoy. All right, so we just heard some Robert Glasper and Erica Badu, and we're going to continue on. I want to ask you a little bit about your touring. So how does touring kind of change the relationship to the songs, especially new ones? Does it kind of help you evolve those songs a little bit?
1: Yeah, honestly, I think it helps me build the relationship to the songs, because without touring, I'm not really going to be playing them that much. Mm-hmm. But with touring, I'm playing them night after night after night. And then to do that, I need to be playing them. I just need to be practicing, you know?
0: Sure.
1: And so it helps me deepen, I think, my relationship with the songs and

0: minute the album was released,
1: right,
0: the songs become, they all become something different.
1: Sure.
0: And then, yeah, hearing, like, being on tour and playing them, and then having people, you know, at the merch table, like, tell me what it means to them.
1: Right.
0: That, like, really transforms the meaning, and that's always really exciting.
1: That's awesome. So you are playing here locally at the Pinhook on June the 12th.
0: Yes, indeed.
1: And what a lovely venue. And we're so excited. I'm so excited because I think it's one of the best venues in downtown Durham.
0: Oh, yeah.
1: And I'm sure, like, you have to go to the Pinhook website to get a ticket, although you might be able to walk in, but guess what? It's going to be sold out. So you better go ahead and get that as soon as possible. Any kind of rituals, like, or habits that help to kind of keep you grounded while you're on the road?
0: Oh, that's a great question. I mean, I like wrote down a tour mental health checklist the other day. Because I was like, without these guidelines, I'll certainly lose my mind.
1: Wow.
0: So for me, I think journaling is a big help. So I'm able to organize my thoughts and also process just the experience of being on tour. And it's a very unique experience. And it can be hard to explain to someone.
1: Mm-hmm.
0: And it can also just be, it's helpful for me to, like, yeah, process it in the moment. And then I'm bringing my yoga mat. I'm going to need to be stretching a lot because
1: right.
0: I'm going to be driving 100 million hours.
1: Right.
0: So, yeah, definitely those two things.
1: Cool. All right. We're going to move into a couple more songs that you picked out. But first, just a kind of a quirky, fun little question. What's a song that you like that's out there that you wish you had written?
0: Oh.
1: Like, oh man, like when you hear it, you're like, I wish I had written that one or that line, right?
0: Oh, there's so many.
1: Yeah.
0: Definitely The Barrel by Otis Harding.
1: You know, it's funny because I have that on my list here.
0: But I feel like that's too obvious. So.
1: Right.
0: Favorite by Fontaines.
1: Oh, yeah.
0: I just
1: yes.
0: love that song.
1: Sure, absolutely.
0: And I was just like, oh, these lyrics are great.
1: Oh, I love it.
0: So good.
1: I love it. All right. I tell you what, we're going to start with The Barrel. Then we'll play
0: nice.
1: some Janelle Monáe. We'll hear Locked Inside from the Arch Android, which I can't believe how old that album is.
0: It
1: makes me feel old because it came out in 2010.
0: Feel old yet? Yeah, that was
1: right.
0: Long ago.
1: That was long ago. Yeah, I mean, it's, you know, it's a generation ago, pretty much, right?
0: So, yeah.
1: Crazy. And then we'll finish up with Only by Little Sims, who is by far, for me, one of the best hip-hop artists out there right now. So, all right, let's hear The Barrel.
2: I'm locked inside.

0: All right. New single from Smurs. And I just heard it a couple of days ago.
1: That was cool.
0: What do you think? Yeah.
1: That was really cool.
0: Yeah. You know, it's fun to just, you hear something and then I'm sharing it with friends, you know?
2: Like, yeah.
0: This is like,
2: that's
0: exciting. Check this out. Yeah. So it's a single called Spring Summer. And it's they are on Escho Records, so ESCHO, which is a wonderful little track there. Before that, we had Little Sims and Lydia Kitto doing Only off of the Lotus album, which came out last summer. And I mean,
2: delicious.
0: Listen, it is. She does not make bad albums.
2: No.
0: It's just, you know, not.
1: Wow, she really doesn't.
0: It's like from first song to the last. It's just, and it's solid. Just flows through.
2: It's a very powerful statement.
0: Yeah. Mm. All right. Before that, of course, we had Janelle Monáe doing "Locked Inside," and Jim and I were talking about, imagine if this was turned into a house version.
2: That would be sick.
0: Yeah. All right. So all you DJs and producers out there listening,
2: please
0: make it happen. Just figure it out and then you can email it to me and I will play the heck out of it here.
2: That's what's up.
0: That's exactly what's up. All right. So we were talking a little bit about touring and you're going to be doing a lot of driving. Is there any kind of late night drive music that you listen to? Or
2: no, like, thank the good Lord, we will not be doing any late night drives.
0: Good.
2: No way. Just some day long drives when we go from Texas to California.
0: Mm-hmm. Okay.
2: But we'll be slumbering.
0: So do you just put on, like, say, an album, or do you like to just create a playlist or just let it shuffle?
2: I like to put on albums. Mm-hmm. I am going to have a bandmate, so we'll have to see what the audio vibe is in the car. So we can,
0: sure.
2: You know, like once, one of the dudes was just in the last tour, just would not stop playing Fish.
0: Oh, seriously.
2: And I don't have any feelings about Fish whatsoever, and I don't even remember what it sounded like.
0: Yeah.
2: But the other bandmate hated Fish, and it was a point of tension for at least 2 days.
0: Oh, I bet.
2: And I was like, this is ridiculous. So we'll certainly talk through car appropriate songs. I also like podcasts, but I prefer to just run album after album.
0: I think, you know, for me and you know, you mentioned you're a collector of vinyl, and it's how the music, I think, was intended to be listened to. You listen to song one and you just flow all the way through, and that's what makes an album special, right? Is to kind of hear it in that way.
2: Yeah. And like when I'm on the road, it's like so much time. It's like, why not? I of course enjoy a playlist or mixtape, I suppose, as they used to call them back in the day.
0: Yes.
2: But if I'm in a car, it's like, we're going to be here for 6 hours. Let's explore these different landscapes that these artists have created. Let's explore these artistic statements, these vibes.
0: I love it. So going off of that a little bit, are there any kind of genres that you want to kind of incorporate into your music, you know, to expand it?
2: What if I was just like, no.
0: Yeah, no, I mean, that's fine.
2: No,
0: right?
2: I think, I don't know about genres, but...
0: Yeah, or maybe some instruments. Do you want to get some piano in there or...
2: I'm interested in groovy. I'm interested in groove. Mm-hmm, mm-hmm. And I'm interested in groovy bass right now.
0: Gotcha. Have you listened to the new Jens Lechman album?
2: No.
0: Songs about other people's weddings?
2: No.
0: There are some groovy, groovy tunes on that.
2: Okay.
0: So definitely.
2: I'm always looking for groove.
0: So there you go. It's also slightly bittersweet, but hey, you know. That's the beauty
2: kind
0: of life. Right, exactly. Exactly. All right. So let's see. You also provided for us to listen to a track by Nilufer Yanya, Method Actor. What about that one?
2: I love Nilufer Yanya. Mm-hmm. I was introduced to her by bandmate in 2023. Her album Painless came out in that year, and I was on tour when I discovered it, and I just listened to it constantly, and I just love the aesthetic of her voice and of the production. It's like a very kind of sharp, jagged, and I just love the way she sings. I love her songwriting.
0: Yeah, yeah. We'll follow that up with Westerman doing Big Nothing Glow. All right, here we go.

0: little Westerman there, big nothing glow, and yeah, that's a great tune. Who introduced you to that?
1: My best friend Justine introduced me to this record.
0: Yeah,
1: when it came out in 2020, but I forgot about it.
0: Yeah,
1: and then I started re-listening to it again whilst experiencing a breakup, and I was like, "This is so good."
0: Yeah, yeah,
1: delicious.
0: I love kind of like looking back and then picking out a song that you hadn't heard in like 3, 4, or 5 years, and yeah,
1: yeah,
0: make it special again, right?
1: Mm-hmm, exactly.
0: All right, we were talking earlier, in between the music here. About writing harmonies and so tell me about that process.
1: I grew up in choir. I grew up singing alto and second soprano, and so I have like we learned to read music the way that they teach you on The Sound of Music.
0: Right.
1: Like with solfege, do, re, mi, fa, so. So I learned how to sight read and stuff. And so I'm like just very familiar with like moving vocal three-part harmony. And I just love writing it.
0: Yeah.
1: You know, I wish it just feels easy. I love experimenting with harmony.
0: Mm-hmm.
1: And I love just seeing what harmonies actually need to be there.
0: Right.
1: Because there could be a lot, you know, and I like to be very intentional with the harmonies chosen and like the number of layers.
0: And then that, I guess, kind of affects the lyrics, right? Is kind of...
1: Exactly. It's right. Like, you know, what are we emphasizing?
0: Yeah.
1: What are we using this vocal arrangement to emphasize?
0: Sure.
1: Or de-emphasize? Absolutely.
0: Right. So when you're writing, do you set up a time to write? Like, do you schedule a time to write in your day or you know, for a week or so? Or is it just when the inspiration pops?
1: I should schedule a time to write. I feel like that's something a nerd would do.
0: Yeah.
1: That would be, I think, that's the goal, to have that, like, scheduled practice. But no, I just kind of, it is when inspiration strikes. However... It is critical that I like be playing guitar regularly.
0: Right.
1: So like when I was working as an after school teacher not too long ago, I was playing guitar less, and so I was like writing less songs. So it has to be, I have to put a guitar in my hand in order for there to be space for that. And
0: sure.
1: That definitely requires some intention, but not necessarily. I have never scheduled it. I think. But it is something that it's important to make space for.
0: Yeah, absolutely. I agree. Well, that's awesome. All right. We talked about Tune Yards earlier, and so I'm going to play Business, and we'll have three songs here. We're going to play brand new music by Body Sync, and then we'll hear Strong Boy, which features Alice Phoebe Liu. And then we'll come back and kind of wrap it up.

0: All right. Brand new music from Body Sync together. And Body Sync is Ryan Hemsworth and Charlie Yin. And yeah, it's just kind of a one-off single, but very dancey, and I'm really digging it. So, Jimmy, what did you think?
1: There? Loved it. Loved the vibe.
0: Yeah. All right. Well, we're kind of come to the end of our show. I just want to thank you for coming in, playing some songs. I would love to have you back in the studio at some point, especially when you're working on new material or when about to release something else.
1: I'm down.
0: It's been a pleasure. And to all the listeners, thank you so much for listening in. Remember, we're on the Spring Fundathon, so go to whupfm.org and donate. Keep us on the air. All right, we're going to move on to... Oh, I just turned it off, but I'm going to play some old 4AD artists to kind of round out the hour. And of course it's going to take forever here. All right, there we go. Let's start with Lush. I remember hearing this song back in 1990. It's off of the compilation album Gala, which was a compilation of their three EPs, which I ended up having on cassette. So this is a fun one for me to listen to.

0: Good afternoon. It is 5 o'clock on WHUP-LP Hillsboro. And 5 o'clock means it's time for Lights Up, the radio show about live theater in Central North Carolina. 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We've got a full slate for you this afternoon. Six groups talking about their shows coming up, starting off over in Carrboro at Center Theater Company as they get ready for their production of 12 Angry Jurors. I have two of the jurors on the phone. Tanner Hawk, are you there?
1: Yep, I'm here.
0: And Ryan, say your last name for me.
2: My last name's Kulikowski.
0: Kulikowski.
2: Thanks for having us.
0: Absolutely. And so you're both playing a jurors and 12 Angry Jurors. And Tanner, I'm just going to start with you. Remind us what this story is about.
1: Well, it's really a story about a courtroom deliberation of a young man who was accused of murder. But that's really kind of just the subtext. The real show, in my opinion, is more about the relationships of the actual jurors in the deliberation room. So it's really about exploring those relationships, which is super fun because everybody in the room is coming with a little bit of a different angle. And it's really, we really get to see how all of those different perspectives play out in real time, which is just amazing to watch.
0: Yeah, this is originally a television movie, 1954, a stage play in 55, with theatrical release in 57. Now, Ryan, do you remember the first time that you saw this story being told?
2: Sure. I was in high school. I think I was in a poli-sci kind of class. I don't remember the title of it. So I was about 16. My teacher showed us the version with where Henry Fonda played Juror 8. And I remember liking it right off then. I just thought it was a really cool drama. I enjoyed seeing all the different baggage that every one of the jurors brought in, and the little things that would change each of their minds. So when I saw that this was a show coming up here, I got real excited to audition for it. Also, I'm also a big fan of the 1996 one, or maybe 96 or 97, the one with Tony Danza, James Gandolfini, and all them.
0: Okay, yeah. And Tanner, how about you? Do you recall the first time you saw this story being told?
1: You know what? No. The first time I ever really heard about this was a few months ago,
0: okay.
1: Honestly. And I really wanted to at least familiarize myself with what I was auditioning for and really kind of get excited about it. But I was...

0: you have numbers. You're juror number eight. Tell me about juror number eight.
1: Yeah, so juror number eight is, it's been just so awesome to get this opportunity to play this character. It's kind of like, it's kind of a little bit of a dream character for me because it's such a fine balance between authoritative and knowledgeable but and opinionated and flawed, but also an ideal version of what we would all hope to aspire to in terms of his understanding of balance and jurisprudence, morality, ethics, being able to read the room. So it's this really delicate balance between these two paradigms of being able to state your opinion firmly, but also being able to be open-minded enough to still question your own beliefs.
0: Yeah. And so, Ryan, you're playing juror number three. Tell me about juror number three.
2: Well, juror number three is a bit at odds with juror number eight. Three comes in very convinced that the kid is guilty. Juror three has issues with his family life. Is very stubborn, can get real loud, bit of a bully, but not without, you know, at least a little bit of a sense of humor. It's not a, you know, the show does have some laughs in it. And, you know, three's really reluctant to change her mind because three thinks he's always right, no matter what.
0: So, Tanner, Ryan mentioned butting heads with juror number eight, but you and Ryan are not in the same performances, are you?
1: We're not, but we have done runs of the show, just practice runs of the show and rehearsals together, and it's been awesome. And I kind of, that's one of the special things about doing double casts is you get this opportunity to see how other people interact with other characters on stage in real time and get to explore those differences that kind of are innate in the actual person rather than the character, or at least their conception of that character.
0: So, Ryan, yeah, there are two casts. There's a green cast and a blue cast. You get to do it eight times each, I believe, 16 performances. Yep. Talk about how that rehearsal process works. Tanner says you're running things together. Talk about how that rehearsal process works with two complete casts.
2: Well, what we began for a long time, we were doing, working on different scenes, you know, to get lines down, then blocking, and, you know, then to get the technical aspects of the show. And we started running, I don't know, a few weeks ago, shows fully with our cast. But due to people being, you know, absent or having other commitments, there's been a lot of opportunities for me to play three with the green cast as well.
0: Okay.
2: And so it's, I really like that because each cast has kind of a vibe to it that's a little bit different, a little bit of a different chemistry. I can say that both juror eights annoy my character, juror three, in different ways.
0: Okay.
2: So it's really fun, especially when I'm with Tanner, who I don't get to act with quite as much.
0: Yeah.
2: I realized, oh, my God, 8-3 would really hate this guy. Wow.
0: So, Tanner, when this first came out, it was called 12 Angry Men. We've gotten a little more modern. It's 12 Angry Jurors now. And your jurors are comprised of both men and women. But there are different genders playing different roles in the different versions. So I think if I counted right, about five different, if there are a male in this version, there are a female in this version. Talk to me about, does that play into how these jurors are perceived and how the characters are perceived by having different genders play the different roles?
1: Yeah, that's a good question. I guess some of the more kind of obviously like forward and kind of forceful roles do happen to be played by men, like the fights and stuff like that. But there is some interchangeable characters in terms of gender on both of the casts. And, you know, like, for example, tonight in our last dress rehearsal, I think our juror number five is going to be played by Reed, who's a man, rather than Audrey, who's a woman. And it'll be just super fun to see how that dynamic plays out on stage. I know Audrey and I, juror number eight and juror number five, have kind of a some semblance of a relationship

0: existed kind of beforehand. Mm-hmm. That's like the best story that we have together. That's our connection. And it really plays out on stage in terms of the way that we treat each other, the way that we regard each other, a lot of eye contact, a lot of agreement. And it'll be really interesting to see how that plays out between Reed and I tonight.
1: Yeah.
0: Because we don't really have that established. And right. It'll just be fun, you know, to see another dynamic at play.
1: Yeah. So, Ryan, if you want to come see 12 Angry Jurors, Greencast, Bluecast, or both, give me the dates and give me the times of the show, if you would.
2: It's September 11th through the 27th. I believe every Saturday there's two shows, is it? So, otherwise, yeah, on the weekends, Fridays, Saturdays, Sundays, lots of days. We have lots of shows. And I'm really excited that, you know, because we've worked so hard on it, I'm really glad that we get to perform this so many times and really just get so good at it and give the audience something fun, but also something to think about.
1: So I think it's Friday, Saturday, 7:30. Saturday matinees are at 3. Sunday matinees are at 2. Also, Sunday evening performances at 6. And I think there's one Saturday you guys have 3 shows on the 26th. You got a 1, a 4:30, and a 7:30.
2: Yeah. The last Saturday, I think we've got 3.
1: Yeah, yeah. So that makes a total of 16 shows. And so that's a lot. That's a lot of debate going on over there.
0: All
1: right.
2: But it's fun, you know. We get to try little new things, you know, new actions. Yeah. Things just come to mind naturally. It's been fun.
0: Yeah, we actually had a little bit of an extended rehearsal period too. We've been rehearsing this show for quite some time, and I think it's been really great that we had a little extra time because it's evolved so much. I remember in the first week we were essentially learning some techniques that weren't even related to the show per se or the script.
1: Yeah.
0: And those little techniques, because Dana had such great forethought, our director Dana had such great forethought to have us practice these basic acting techniques that she anticipated that we would really come to rely on in the show's full maturity. It's been awesome to see that play out.
1: We can come check it all out. Again, opening up September the 11th running to the 27th, 12 Angry Jurors at Center Theater Company. Tanner and Ryan, thank you both for calling in this afternoon.
2: You're welcome.
0: Yeah, thank you. Thank you very much.
1: You guys take care. All righty. Naveed Moeed is not here today, but he did get a chance to talk with the folks from Bear Theater about a production they have coming up this weekend as part of Raleigh Fringe Festival. And so this is the interview that Naveed had with Rebecca Bloom.
3: Hello, this is Naveed Moeed for Lights Up on WHUP. And I am here with Rebecca Bloom from Bear Theatre. Hi, Rebecca.
4: Hey, Naveed.
3: Hey. We're going to talk about a play called Tika Not Tika, and I'd like to set this up by reading a statement from the director and playwright Carmen Mandley. Tika Not Tika was written while I was living in Portland, Maine, and is a one-person play about identity, loss, humor, love, family, and childhood. Rebecca Bloom and I have been working on this piece in collaboration and are excited to share it with all of you. Born to a family of ambiguous and secretive heritage, one woman spins a narrative that questions everything, including her very pale skin, her ghosts, her dancing abilities, and her deep love for people and heroes. Never knowing her tribe, this deeply personal story could be any woman's who has looked for home and had to find it out in the most unlikely of places. So, Rebecca, tell me, how did you come to become part of this project?
4: Well, Carmen brought it to me and put it into my hands and said, read this out loud to me now. I want you to do this. and I had no idea.
3: Wow.
4: Until I read it with her. And I was kind of blown away with it. I have known Carmen for almost 25 years, I guess, now. And we've worked together in all kinds of capacities, theatrically and actually in the real world, too. But I love her poetry. And there's a lot of her poetry in this piece. And so, I mean, I was immediately drawn to it because of that, and because it's, while it's a story written from personal experiences, I think it's universal for women, especially these experiences. And so it really resonated with me, and I hesitantly and nervously said, okay, I'll do it. And here we are.
3: Well, that sounds like a real journey, and I was privileged enough to see a small preview of the whole show. It is incredibly moving. There's actually only one character, but that one character plays so many different facets. Was that like hard to adopt or interpret for you when you guys were developing this?
4: Yeah, it is tricky, because it is the same voice throughout. I had Carmen go through the script with me and help me figure out kind of the age of the energy for certain parts, and that has really defined how some of those sections have taken shape, because it is one woman, but it bounces around throughout her life in a non-linear fashion. And well, I really love that in storytelling, the non-linear kind of revealing of information. So I really like that. But as an actor, yeah, that is challenging, jumping back and forth and thinking, wait a minute, I'm four here. Okay, wait. So this is me present day. And then now I'm seven, that kind of thing. It's a fun challenge.
3: Yeah, sounds like it as well. I know that this is coming off the back of another production that was done at the Fringe last year, and I believe that you were part of that as well. Is that correct?
4: Oh, yes. Last year I directed a play that Carmen wrote called The Ballad of Daphnis and Chloe, which I kind of described as an hour-long poem. It's absolutely beautiful piece. And if I get a chance to direct it again, I will absolutely jump at
3: Yeah, it seems a lot of good things coming out of Bear Theatre at the moment. And for our listeners, with full disclosure, I'm also on the board of Bear Theatre as well. But this is some art which is completely original, both Daphnis and Chloe and Tika Not Tika, that we have not seen in the area before. Just to give our listeners an idea of what they might be in for, what kind of runtime is this show?
4: This show is, I'm thinking it's going to clock around 40 minutes.
3: So not too bad. Something
4: Not
3: that you
4: too
3: can
4: bad.
3: catch in an evening, and it fits in to the Raleigh Fringe, which gives me a good excuse to tell listeners when and where it's playing. So I believe at the Fringe itself on September the 10th at 7 p.m. on September the 12th at 3:20 p.m. And then you go on a little mini tour of the region, isn't that right?
4: Yeah, in October we'll be in I think four different places:
3: Yeah,
4: Toronto, Pittsburgh,
3: I have them
4: Ottawa.
3: here. So there's BMC Brewing in Pittsburgh on October the 8th. That's an 8 p.m. showing. Epilogue Books in Chapel Hill. So if you're in Chapel Hill, get yourself there on October the 16th at 6 p.m. And that is a very cozy venue, so I can imagine that that will sell out very, very quickly. But if you miss that, then a couple of days later, the Arts Centre in Carborough on October the 18th at 2 p.m. And then finally, on October the 23rd and 24th, at the Leggett Theatre in Raleigh at Peace University at 7 p.m. on October the 23rd and 24th. So you have 1, 2, 3, 4, 5, 6, 7 shows in total. How ready do you feel?
4: I'll tell you Thursday night.
3: So
4: it's going to be great. I'm really excited.
3: Good. I'm excited as well. I'm probably going to go and see this at least a couple of times if I can manage it. It is amazing to see you, yourself, Rebecca, on stage performing this. But the words themselves are so magical and lyrical. I was very moved just in the short preview that I saw. Just, you know, as part of your final parting words, can you tell us, you know, how that magic and lyricism affected you?
4: Oh, gosh. Well, I'll say two things. One thing is I love comedy, but I'm drawn to tragedy. And those who are familiar with my directing, few credits that I have, will see like a nice mixture of both. But I really love the tragedy. And what I want to brag on Carmen and working with Carmen as a director on this piece. There are a lot of trigger warnings associated with this piece, and that might make some people stay away. And what I want to say is that while there is heavy material, subject matter that's dealt with in the piece, it is so delicately touched on. And Carmen, who has years and years of training in Shakespearean clown techniques, really focuses on not sitting in the tragedy too long. Because ultimately, this is a story of hope and resilience. And resilience, we know, is bouncing back from traumatic events, right? Mm-hmm. And so I think the show is a lot about resiliency, because Carmen will always be like, Carmen will often say, okay, you went there, now let's get back out of there, because we don't want the audience to stay down there. We want to bring them back up, because this is a story of hope. And that's also been really interesting for me as an actor who is drawn to tragedy and who doesn't mind making the audience uncomfortable. Mm-hmm. That's something else that I really appreciate about Carmen's directing.
3: Well, thank you so much, Rebecca Bloom from Bear Theatre. We really look forward to seeing the show.
4: Oh my gosh, thanks, Naveen.
1: All right, coming up next, we're heading over toward Raleigh with Agape Theater as they get ready for a fly-in west being presented by Agape Theater, but it's at Burning Coal. On the phone, I have two of the actors from Fly-in West. Cameron Shearer, are you guys there?
5: Yes. Hello.
1: Cameron and Babs, thank you both for calling in this afternoon to talk about Fly-in West. And Babs, I'm just going to start with you. What's the story about Flying West?
5: Flying West is a story about the struggles of four women, three sisters, and then the matriarch, which is the character that I'm playing, Miss Leah, and they're migrating to Nicodemus, Kansas, and their struggles while they're there and their survival. A lot of it talks about the treatment that they had while during slavery, and then they're being free in Nicodemus and their struggles in Nicodemus.
1: And tell me what time period we're talking about here.
5: I believe it's around 1898.
1: Okay. Cameron, mm-hmm. what can you tell me about the factual Nicodemus Kansas?
6: Well, I believe that Nicodemus Kansas is actually supposed to be more of like a segmented town, kind of to represent all the black settlers who are newly coming mm-hmm. to the frontier from like mm-hmm. the South and Southeast. Mm-hmm. So it's not necessarily a factual or geographical location, but it is supposed to represent like the new enterprise, new ways of thinking, and new aims for autonomy and education that the people of Kansas, or the black people of Kansas, are looking for at that time.
1: Mm-hmm. So it represents a lot of towns that were being settled by freed African Americans, right?
6: Yes.
1: So Babs, tell me then about Miss Leah, this character you're playing.
5: Okay, well, Miss Lear is an older woman. She's about 73 years old, and she endured a lifetime of brutal enslavement before homesteading in Nicodemus, Kansas. She talks a lot in her character about the deep trauma that she has, that trauma marks on her life. She had sons that were sold into slavery. She was in slavery, but she managed to move west after losing all of her sons and her husband, and to buy a piece of land of her own. So she basically was like the matriarch of the three women that came in after her. She kind of took them under her wings because of all the sons that she had lost. She became basically their surrogate mother, and she took care of them and kind of, you know, she was a matriarch for them. Mm-hmm. So she was a strong woman. She was wise, and she was, she had a lot of, stories. She had a lot of stories about her life during the time.
1: Yeah.
5: So she's a storyteller, basically a historian within her stories. And she's really she's a wonderful character. It was really great playing her, because as an actor, you know, you get into the character, and just playing Miss Leah was just very emotional.
1: And Cameron, tell me about your character, about Minnie.
6: So I play Minnie. Minnie is actually the youngest of the four, chosen family sisters. She's actually turning 21 throughout the production. I think Minnie represents a lot of hope as well as transition for her family, although she finds herself in a very fraught situation of kind of domestic violence, also questioning her future, also not wanting to kind of squander the sacrifices that the people of her family have already made to put her in better position. So Minnie goes through a lot. She goes from being a wife to a widow, someone who is, you know, not pregnant, to someone who is with child and eventually a mother. But she goes through a lot of transformation throughout the play.
1: And Babs, there are two other female characters you've mentioned. Who are those characters, and how do they fit into the story?
5: Okay, there's Sophie, and Sophie is the oldest of the three sisters. And then there's Minnie. Minnie is the middle sister. Sophie is the strong leader of the family. She's the one that kind of runs things. Minnie is the one that is living vicariously through her younger sister. Fanny is the middle sister. Fanny is the one that's living vicariously through Minnie, because she's always dreamed of living the life that Minnie's dream is living.
1: Yeah.
5: So she's excited about Minnie when Minnie comes back. And Sophie is just trying to stay in control. Sophie's goals are to have as much as she can have for her and her sisters. So she wants to keep what she has, and she's not going to let anybody take it.
1: And Cameron, there are two male characters in this show. Tell me who these two males are and how they fit into the story.
6: Yes, one that I'm closely linked to as my character is my husband. His name is Frank. He's kind of the antagonist and kind of like evil representation throughout the show. He's a very large threat to the women's not only autonomy, their access to their land, but also just the security of their future in terms of just like bodily harm or what he's willing to do to gain access to their land. And then our other male counterpart, the character's name is Will. He is a very experienced traveler. He's resided on Indian reservation communities. He's also resided in Mexico, I think also fighting alongside troops. And so he's a very traveled and very experienced young man, and he really takes his role very serious as being a protector for the women on the frontier, even though they can protect themselves. So very neighborly. So that's kind of his inspiration in this show.
1: Babs, you guys opened last weekend, actually. Tell me what the audience reaction was to this story.
6: Everyone seems to really get it, and they seem to really enjoy it. At the end, a lot of people were asking for the apple pie recipe.
1: Ah, okay.
6: You know, but, you know, we got some really good feedback. People seem to really enjoy the story. They said that they felt it. They enjoyed the acting, and they said that they could feel the actors were really into the scenes and that they felt the storyline and the characters.
1: How would you describe this story, Cameron? Is it a drama? Is it a comedy? Or some of each in here, I think?
6: I would largely describe this story as a historical drama, because even though Nicodemus, Kansas isn't an actual geographic location, I think we're telling stories of many people on the frontier at that time, especially the concerns and aspirations they have with the turn of the century approaching, and what freedom is kind of shaping out and looking like to them after slavery, after sharecropping, gaining access to land, you know, what else is next for them? So I would say it's definitely a drama. I think Miss Leah, Babs' character, provides a lot of comedic relief. But I think the situations are very largely serious and have very high stakes.
5: Oh, yeah.
6: So I would consider it a drama.
5: Yeah.
1: So Babs, if you want to see you for this second weekend, what are the dates for this upcoming weekend? What are the times and the days?
5: The dates are the Friday, the let me see, the 11th, 12th, and 13th. Friday's a 7:30 show, Sunday's a 4, and Saturday's a 4.
1: All right. And this is over at Burning Coal, right?
5: It's over at Burning Coal, yes.
6: Right. Yes.
1: I thank you both for calling in this afternoon. I appreciate it. It was a joy to talk to you both. Cameron and Babs, thank you so much, and best of luck with
6: thank
1: your
6: you.
1: Second weekend.
6: Thank you for having us.
1: Absolutely.
6: Thank you for everyone who also comes to the show.
1: There you go.
6: Yes,
1: thanks so much.
6: You. Okay, right. Bye-bye.
1: Right. Bye-bye. All right.
6: Bye.
1: We're going to head over toward Burlington now as they get ready for the production of Frozen. We have two cast members now entering the studio here. We should have two on the phone as well. And I'm going to have you guys introduce yourselves, if you would, and tell me what character you are playing. We'll start here in the studio with you right there.
7: Hi, I'm Izzy, and I play Olaf.
1: And you are?
8: Hello, I'm Jennifer, and I play Elsa.
1: And we have two folks on the phone. Caleb, start with you.
9: What up? I'm Caleb. I'm playing Kristoff.
1: And let's see, also Tara.
10: Yes, hi, I'm Tara, and I'm playing Anna.
1: So I'm going to assume people listening to this broadcast know this story. It's been a part of our pop culture since 2013 when that movie came out. So, Jennifer, tell me about playing the role of Elsa that everybody knows who Elsa is.
8: I have to say, when I saw my name on the cast list, I was very surprised, very pleased, but very surprised. Elsa is an incredible role. It is every little girl's dream. And I got it. I couldn't believe it. But it has been an absolute joy, really trying to find how to make this character my own, reaching into the depths. So it's not a surface level sparkles and snow and magic, but this really tragic sort of character who was shut away for years and years out of fear and disappointment and finally gets a chance to really show who she really is. It's been an incredible discovery, an incredible adventure, an incredible journey all the way through. I'm really excited to show this.
1: And Tara, you get to play the sister, Anna. Talk to me about her.
10: Yes. It's been really fun exploring her character. She's been a dream role of mine for so long. But I think it's really interesting because, I mean, just like Elsa's story, like, there's this tragic story of her, you know, being shut away from her sister and not understanding why. But she, at the same time, is so fun-loving and always finds the joy in life. So it's been really interesting exploring, like, how she is both of those things at the same time and what her journey looks like with that.
1: And Caleb, you get to play Kristoff. Tell me about Kristoff.
9: I do. So Kristoff is the ice salesman in Arendelle, who's best friends with a reindeer named Sven. And one of the cool things about the character is that he puts up a very rough exterior, is very closed off from people. But, you know, as the show progresses, you kind of get to see underneath all that, that, you know, he actually has feelings and whatnot. It's a very interesting journey. It's a small one, but it's very, very interesting.
1: And Izzy, you get to play Olaf. Tell me a little bit about playing the character, and then tell me how you're playing the character.
7: So, I mean, we all know Olaf. He loves warm hugs. He's fun. He's ditzy. Unlike Jennifer, Olaf has probably been one of my dream roles of all time.
1: Okay. Yeah. Like,
7: I love playing these kind of roles. I love character roles. I love funny roles. I've definitely played into his ditziness. It was a little bit intimidating at first because Olaf is played by a man most of the time. Mm-hmm. So I was a little bit worried going to as a girl because I didn't want to go into playing the role like a dumb blonde, which is not what I do at all. I play into his ditziness. I play into his childness. Like, he's very just oblivious. Like, he's just there. Like, he's just there for the ride. Like, he just wants to make everyone smile. He wants to give everyone hugs. And, yeah, that's about Olaf.
1: Yeah, there you go. Jennifer, the story takes place over several years, and there's a young Elsa. Who's playing young Elsa?
8: Great question.
1: Amelia?
8: Name
1: Doig?
8: That I remember. I know, Amelia Doig. Thank you. Oh my gosh, I totally blanked. I'm sorry, Amelia. Amelia Doig.
1: You're not in the same scenes. Maybe they're in a little bit, but yeah, you're not in the same scenes. So.
8: Oh gosh. But yes, Amelia has been so sweet this entire time. It is true, we're not in the same scenes. And so playing against each other just hasn't really happened.
1: Right.
8: But in the few times that we have talked and worked together, we talked about how we wanted to play our magic, the magic arms and the magic hands of Elsa.
1: Yeah, yeah.
8: And we were talking about it, and Tammy, our director, was like, we want to do something different, something that's not just the same pretty Elsa arms that you do at the same time. So we were trying to figure out what it is that we wanted to do, and ultimately, I was looking back, and I was like, oh man, Avatar the Last Airbender, what a great idea! For anybody who's ever seen that, you know what I'm talking about. So we watched a couple of scenes of the water and the air bending, a little bit of earth and fire, and we planned it out a little bit, and it's been a lot of fun. She's been absolutely adorable, and then my first really introduction with her, she came up to me one day and she goes, Jennifer, we got together and we made this for you, and she handed me this beautiful little bracelet.
1: Oh, wow.
8: It has Elsa on it, blue and white beads, and I thought that was the sweetest thing. And I immediately on my phone, I just, as soon as she left, I was like, I have to get something too. So I will give her my gift on opening night.
1: Okay.
8: Which is coming up really soon.
1: Yeah, it is.
8: And but Amelia's been amazing, and she's been really just an absolute joy to share a role with, and she's amazing.
1: And Tara, there's a young Anna as well. Tell me who's playing young Anna.
10: Yes, her name is Emerson Campbell. She is the sweetest ever. Kind of similar to what Jennifer said, like, you know, we're obviously not in any of the same scenes, but it's to watch each other and see how we play the role. And I think watching her as young Anna has really helped inform me playing adult Anna, because still keeping that same essence, just a little toned down, but not much. And, you know, just like Jennifer was saying, they made us both bracelets. Mine has pink and purple beads, and it says Anna, and I treasure it, and it's so sweet. It's been awesome seeing their sisterly dynamic together as well, the young Elsa and Anna, and having that to know playing into then our scenes as the adult versions, and how interesting it is to have been separated, but knowing that we were that close before.
1: Yeah. It is a musical. So let's go around real quick and get your favorite song from the show. Okay, let me start with you. What's your favorite song that you get to sing or you wish you were singing?
11: My favorite song to sing is probably What Do You Know About Love, which I sing with Tara. Okay. And that's like kind of the first major interaction between Christoph and Anna. And you kind of just see their mentalities, how they view the world in the song. And it's also really funny.
1: Yeah. Izzy, you got a favorite song?
7: My favorite song is In Summer, mainly because Olaf is also being, I'm playing Olaf as a puppet. So In Summer, it's really fun to play around with the puppet and do all the fun activities with him. But yeah, probably In Summer.
1: Jennifer?
8: Oh gosh, it's so hard to choose.
1: We know some of her songs, yes, yes.
8: I think out of the songs that Elsa sings, I have to say, I think Monster is quite the dramatic piece. Mm-hmm. It is fantastic. You've got these people climbing up her mountain, coming to get her, and she knows that this town, her kingdom that she loves, is in despair, and she contemplates all the different ways that she might be able to fix this and can't figure it out. She prays to her parents and things like that, figures out an answer. The people come, they knock down her door, they come, and it's this big dramatic moment. It's beautiful. I love it. All the feelings everywhere. Ah, yeah. Oh, it's a great song.
1: Tara, favorite song?
10: Yeah, well, Caleb stole my answer.
1: Oh, Caleb.
10: But yeah.
1: You can have the same answer. It's okay. You can have the same answer.
10: Oh, yeah. Well, What Do You Know About Love is so fun because it happens like almost right after Love is an Open Door, which, you know, is one of the most popular songs from the movie that Anna sings with Hans. But I think it's so fun in the musical that Christoph and Anna actually get that duet, because if you go back and forth, like, comparing the two songs, then you can really see the differences in that dynamic and how there's like a different level of understanding between Christoph and Anna that Hans and Anna don't have. And I think that really informs that story. And so I really like, you know, doing both of them back to back and kind of having them be a foil and an opposite of each other.
1: Izzy, last question. What are the dates and what are the times for the show?
7: The dates are the 11th through the 13th, the 18th through the 20th, and the 25th through the 27th. Fridays and Saturdays is going to be at 7:30 p.m., and we're also going to have Saturdays and Sundays at 2 p.m.
1: All right. Thank you all for being here. Appreciate it. And thank you guys for calling in as Studio One Frozen opening up this weekend. Thank you, guys. Great to talk with you.
10: Thank you for having us.
1: All right. Bye-bye. All righty. We're going to head over toward Chapel Hill now with Playmakers Repertory Company as they get ready for Oedipus King Colonus. I hope I said all those names right. Jeffrey Cornell. Jeff Cornell's on the phone. Jeff, welcome to Lights Up this afternoon.
12: Hey, Wayne. Thank you for having me. I appreciate it.
1: Absolutely. So let's start at the beginning of this story. So like 2,500 years ago, can you tell us a bit about a playwright named Sophocles and his three Theban plays?
12: Yeah, well, what's really, I mean, he wrote three of them about the story of Oedipus that most people were familiar with. But we're doing them in reverse order.
1: Yeah.
12: He wrote them first about, actually, after Oedipus had died, he writes about his daughter Antigone. That was the first play that Sophocles wrote and was hugely popular. The people loved the character of Antigone. And then the second play that he wrote was actually the story of Oedipus the king, Oedipus Rex, where we see him learn the truth about his past and what he has done with his life and what the prophecies were and what came true about his life. And then the last play that he wrote was Oedipus at Colonus, which is the end of Oedipus's life. We're doing them in reverse order. We're doing them beginning at the end, and then Oedipus the King, Oedipus Rex, Oedipus Tyrannus is actually a flashback in the middle of the play, and then we end up with a little bit of Antigone there at the end. Now, this is an abridged version. We're not doing all three, but we are doing sort of the highlights of them, and so we get the whole story, the whole breadth of what Sophocles was writing about this about this family. And it really is a lot to say to us about our times, about fate, about destiny, about chance, about free will, about what we're born with in terms of who we are and what we can change about that and what we can't.
1: And talk about, you worked, this is a world premiere. You've worked with the playwright on this. Carrie, is it Perloff? Carrie Perloff, is that right?
12: Carrie Perloff, yes. Yeah. She's a long time, she's a legend in the American theater in New York and running the American Conservatory Theater in San Francisco for years. And she and David Coulter, the composer, have come up with a new version that we've described briefly here. And she's directing it. David is playing it, his compositions. He's an amazing musician. He's come up with this whole soundscape along with Jane Shaw, our sound designer. And there's a lot of music. There's a lot of singing. There's dancing. And I would just offer this to our audiences who are interested. It's a chance to see a professional production of a classic Greek tragedy done with a full chorus. And so there's a ton of people on stage, there's beautiful costumes. It's really an event, and it's something I don't think people are going to want to miss.
1: Talk to me about that chorus, because sometimes in the adaptations, the chorus gets left out, but Carrie has chosen to include them. And tell me, what do they serve the same purpose as the original chorus and the original stories, or has she used them in a different way? How does the chorus working in this version?
12: No, very traditionally. It is. They are the concerned citizens of both Thebes and also in Colonus of Athens, the citizens of Athens in that play, and they are very much invested. They never leave the stage, yeah. And they are counseling, they're interjecting, they're saying, hey, calm down here, think about that again. And then when the characters leave, they sing these songs reacting to the action. Oh, that makes us scared, or oh, I won't believe that until I see it for sure. And so they give us sort of the temperature of what's going on for the people who are going to be impacted by these kings and their families. Kings and queens and their families.
1: Yeah. So tell me, what's the message in this play for us in 2026?
12: Wow, I wouldn't presume to offer a message, but it does ask us to consider what we think of as justice, as fairness, as family, as the stranger, the outsider, and what deference we do or do not give to the unknown in terms of fate or the gods or a controlling hand that might or might not be interfering in our affairs and in our lives.
1: Yeah. Go ahead.
12: I just think all of us have wondered about that. Is there in our own theological wonderings and ontological musings, what is out there? What's it all for? And what is a good life? What is it to live a good life when we don't know what's in store for us?
1: Yeah.
12: Except for a lot of good and also some suffering, for sure, for all of us.
1: Yeah. The character you're playing, tell me about this character.
12: I play Jocasta's brother. Jocasta is the, I will say, wife, queen to King Oedipus. We find out she is more than that. Come and find out exactly how that is true. But okay. I am basically the brother-in-law of Oedipus.
1: Okay.
12: There's sort of a triumvirate. We share power in Oedipus the king, and that triumvirate is shaken by news that we get from the oracle. They consulted the oracle of Apollo at Delphi. They went to this place in Delphi where the god Apollo would speak to the people through a woman who would sort of go into a trance and tell us, sometimes cryptically, sometimes explicitly, advice or predictions or prophecies, and we were supposed to adhere to them, yeah. Unless we didn't adhere to the god.
1: Yeah. Jeff, how many years have you been performing with Playmakers?
12: This is my 32nd season, and we're celebrating our 50th. I should say that. This is the first play of our 50th anniversary season at Playmakers, so that's another reason for people to come celebrate with us, celebrate our birthday, and what we love doing plays with the community, and this will be a big celebration year.
1: And can you give me the dates and the times for this production then? Thank you guys opening tonight, is that right, with your pre-shows?
12: We have our first preview tonight. This is the very world premiere performance tonight at 7:30, and then we play through the 27th. So 3 weeks this week, and then two more weeks after this week, Wednesday through Saturday at 7:30, and then Sundays at 2. You can go to playmakersrep.org and get a ticket. Otherwise, our box office is open if you want to wander by, 12 to 5, and then 90 minutes before the show. You could also call us at 919-962-PLAY.
1: Perfect. Jeff Cornell, thank you so much for calling in this afternoon. Great to talk with you.
12: I should mention before I leave, just you have to come see Michael Hayden as Oedipus.
1: Okay.
12: He's a guest artist from New York with lots of Broadway credits, and he's just terrific. I mean, it's going to be a performance people talk about. So please come and see Michael Hayden as Oedipus and the wonderful company that we're all in.
1: Yeah, always a great company over there. Thanks so much, Jeff. Appreciate it.
12: Wayne, nice to speak with you. Bye-bye.
1: Right, take care. Bye-bye. All righty. Going to head down towards Southern Pines for our last segment here at the Encore Center as they get ready for The Adventures of Tom Sawyer. And we've got a whole bunch of folks on the phone. I'm going to ask you guys, tell me your name and then tell me the character that you are playing, starting with Rowan.
13: My name is Rowan Brown, and I'm playing Thomas Sawyer.
14: My name is Olivia McGuffey, and I'm playing Becky Thatcher.
15: My name is Grandma Taxis, and I'm playing Huckleberry Finn.
16: My name is Brooke Colgan, and I'm playing Aunt Polly.
17: My name is Gracie Ray Swiftbird, and I'm playing Joe Harper.
18: My name is Isaac Swiftbird, and I'm playing Injun Joe.
19: And my name is Connor Gurney, and I am the stage manager of this production, and I'm also hanging out.
1: Thanks, Connor. Appreciate that. Rowan, let's start with you. Remind us when this story takes place.
13: This story takes place in the 1840s in St. Petersburg, Mississippi.
1: And tell me about taking on one of the most iconic characters in American literature, if you would.
13: It's so fun. Tom Sawyer's just so free. He gets to do whatever he wants, whenever he wants. And it's just really fun to play this free-spirited character.
1: How well did you know Thomas Sawyer before you were cast in this role?
13: Before I was cast in this role, I did not know who Thomas Sawyer was.
1: Okay.
13: And so it's been fun to learn about the character and embrace it.
1: Okay. And Graham, equally as iconic as Thomas Sawyer is Huckleberry Finn. Tell me about playing Huck Finn.
15: It's very fun. He doesn't have any parents to boss him around. He just seems very free-spirited, and he can do whatever he wants. And it's very fun.
1: So, I want to ask you that question, though, Graham. Graham, did you know the character of Huck Finn before you took on this role?
15: Absolutely not.
1: Okay. No, well, there you go. Olivia, and where do you find Huck and Tom? You're going to find Becky Thatcher. She's not too far away. Tell me about getting to play Becky Thatcher.
14: Me personally, I love Becky. I was ecstatic to find out that I was playing a love interest. But I think Becky herself, I wish that she got more credit as like being her character, but I think that she's just being like the new girl in town. She's very prim and proper. So her kind of dating or getting engaged to Tom is a very drastic difference, but I think it's good for her character.
1: And did you know these characters before getting cast as Becky?
14: I did not know Tom Sawyer, but I had heard of Huckleberry Finn.
1: Okay. All right. Gracie Ray, you could play one of the other friends of Tom's and Huck's. Tell me about Joseph Joe Harper.
17: Joe Harper is kind of just a character who go with the flow. She just blends in with like the friend groups and everything, and she's definitely a powerhouse too when it comes to her behavior.
1: And Grace Ray, did you know any of these characters before getting cast as Josephine Joe Harper?
17: I was familiar with the books from reading them through school, so it was very fun.
1: Okay.
17: To get to work with
1: everyone. All right. Brooke, Aunt Polly doing her best to keep these youngsters in line. Tell me about playing Aunt Polly.
20: Oh, my goodness. It has been really great. This is the first role that I've had where I've been this sort of classic maternal figure. And it's been really enjoyable for me. My son is Rowan, as Tom Sawyer. And so I get to sort of interact with him on stage as this maternal figure who is, you know, really trying to keep him in line and make sure that he's cared for and loved, but also has a little bit of a playful spirit and has a great sense of humor. So I'm really loving that about that character.
1: And Isaac, you get to play Injun Joe. Talk about playing this character.
18: Oh, yes, sir. Injun Joe is the antagonist who is sort of the fiend and willing to go to any length through lying manipulation and work towards brute force to arrive at the ends of his means, and is driven to get revenge for past insults on him. And he has a sense of darkness to the story, and there's a highlighted scene in there through stage combat that demonstrates his willingness to get what he wants.
1: Yeah. Let's go back around real quick. Rowan, what's your favorite thing about playing Tom Sawyer?
13: My favorite thing is about Tom Sawyer is all my friends are in the cast. It's so much fun, and like the character itself, which I talked about a little earlier, about just like, it's just so fun to just be on stage. Like when you're playing a more serious character, you can't just like smile in the scene and like just do it. And so playing Tom Sawyer is just like so free.
1: Okay. All right. Graham, what's fun about playing Huck Finn?
21: So usually when you have acting and like you have some parts, you usually are like very straightforward and like serious, but with Huckleberry Finn, you can just be like very sloppy and like not give a crap about anything else in the world except smoking a pipe. You know, it's like so fun. Just, he doesn't have anything else to do except mess around and play.
1: It sounds like you want to be Huck Finn, Graham.
21: No.
1: Okay.
21: Maybe, but not the smoking part.
1: Okay, all right. Olivia, what's fun about playing Becky Thatcher?
22: I think what's fun about playing Becky Thatcher is I think as a girl, I love Anna Green Gables, and I loved like that type of I don't know. I liked a lot of the older movies, so being kind of like a damsel in a way, and like being like the new girl, and like getting to play Becky is just like really fun, and I just like your character a lot.
1: Grace, you're right. What's fun about playing Joe Harper?
17: I really enjoy getting to be more go with the flow, because she just kind of agrees to go on these adventures, even though she didn't plan on. And it's very fun getting to play in staple scenes like the fence scene. And it's just been very enjoyable to get to know her character more.
1: And Brooke, what's fun about playing Aunt Polly then?
20: I love the range of emotions that I get to display on stage, from, you know, playing along with Tom a little bit, getting his tricks and his pranks, to crying, you know, being super sad in a couple of the scenes, to then being really angry, being that disciplinarian. So it's a huge range of emotions.
1: Yeah. Isaac, what's fun for you about being on stage playing Injun Joe?
18: Rising to the challenge of portraying a sinister character and to compliment the other cast members in the scenes that we have, it is an uncomfortable challenge for me, as it's my second show here at Encore performing. And, of course, I'm supporting the Julia Eden, the director, Connor, the stage manager, and fellow cast members, along with my daughter, Grace Gray.
1: Okay. Connor, give me your perspective. Stage manager, you get to watch this whole thing played out in front of you. Give me your perspective of these actors and this show here that's coming up.
19: Absolutely. And I also have Julia Eden, our wonderful director, here as well, so I'll pass it off to her shortly. But the best part about being the stage manager is getting to watch these kids play on stage. Tom Sawyer, as many of us know, is about boyhood. It's about childhood. And it's about remembering that sense of play, both in serious moments in your life, like when there's a murder or a tragedy, and both in fun moments when you're tricking your friends and finding out what happens when you lie, and all those kinds of serious life lessons, but portrayed in such a fun and joyous fashion, fitting right into our season here at Encore, which is all themed around adventures in Americana. So it's all themed around America this year. And then Juliet is right here as well.
1: Juliet, we got about 10 seconds left. Juliet, I have the question for you is, what are the dates and what are the times?
22: Oh, the date we have performances on September 18th and 19th. Excuse me. The 18th at 7 o'clock, the 19th at 2 p.m. and 7 o'clock. And then the next weekend following also at the same Friday and Saturday, same 7 o'clock and 2 p.m. and 7.
1: All right. Thank you guys for calling in. We're out of time. Until next week, Wayne Leonard saying lights down.
0: Hello there. I'm Gabby, and you're now listening to One Pot Wonder on WHUPLP Hillsboro. Coming up right now is an hour of all things Americana, roots, indie music. I've got a special show this evening, and I'm going to kick it off with Dave Rawlings' Machine.

Hello, hello. If you're just joining us, I'm Gabby, and this is One Pot Wonder on Whoop. Thanks for listening. I've got a special show this evening going back to our One Pot Wonder roots, and the show is all about food and a few songs about drink, because, you know, it's the One Pot Wonder of what inspired One Pot Wonder. You just heard all of the Sweet Tooth songs. That was the Bones of J.R. Jones, Sweet Tooth Boogie, Bendigo Fletcher, Sweet Tooth, and Dave Rawlings Machine, Sweet Tooth. So you're not alone out there if you've got a sweet tooth, and there are plenty of songs to relate to. Thanks for listening. It is our Spring Fundathon right now. 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

That was the Mary Wallopers, cod liver oil and the orange juice. A true one pot wonder, cod liver oil and orange juice. One of the classics. The Mary Wallopers, there's a short documentary about them made by Gems on VHS, who was once here on One Pot Wonder for an interview, which was really great. But yes, a really great documentary where Anthony of Gems on VHS went to Ireland, and they took him around. They're kind of a raucous group, two brothers and another person in the band. And yeah, they take him on a little tour, play some music in their favorite breakfast place. Yeah, look it up on YouTube. Before that was Stanley Brinks and the Wave Pictures, Orange Juice, and Jack Davies and the Bush Chooks, Vegemite Sandwich. I'm Gabby. This is One Pot Wonder on WHUP. And right now you're listening during our Spring Fundathon. We would really appreciate your support now and always. It's been a very big year for WHOOP. 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Thank you for listening.

Hello, hello. You're listening to the One Pot Wonder episode of One Pot Wonder. So it's all about food, all your favorite foods, such as cherry licorice. That was the Felice Brothers. Before that was a brand new song from Lucy Dacus called Planting Tomatoes, and a reminder that now is the perfect time to plant your tomatoes. And Rosie Tucker Ambrosia. I'm Gabby, and this is One Pot Wonder on Whoop. And right now is the WHUP Spring Fundathon. Over 100 people in your community, people, your neighbors and friends, volunteer every week at Whoop and make this station keep going. And they put a lot into it. I've been on Whoop, One Pot Wonder on WHUP has been around for almost 5 years, which is crazy to think that the time goes by so fast. And I'm amazed that there's enough music and enough ideas to come every week and put a show together, and so many interesting people to talk to and interesting people who contribute to Whoop and make it what it is. I'm sure I've repeated some things because I don't have the best memory, but at least what I'm doing is usually feels new to me, so it must feel new to whoever is listening. 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
1: That was a cute little song, Mashed Potato, by Graham Coxon, who was a member of the band Blur. Before that, you heard the Arnold Sisters with the Corvairs, Jelly Bean. That song was released in 1964. It's hard for me to find any information about the Arnold Sisters online, because I think it's hard to find anything about them, but also because it turns out there's another group called the Arnold Sisters, who are a family from Utah of ballroom dancers. So at least I learned about that. But not the same as these Arnold Sisters. Before that was Susan Christie, I Love Onions, and Guy Clark, Homegrown Tomatoes. I'm Gabby, and this is One Pot Wonder on Whoop. Thanks so much for joining me and tuning in this evening. I've got time for just a couple more tonight, and then I'll be back next Wednesday at 6 p.m. with more music. But yeah, thank you so much for listening, and just a reminder that it's our fundathon this week, so please go to whupfm.org and hit donate and keep supporting us and supporting community radio and listening. And I'm going to finish off the evening with the McMillan's Camp Boys, the Corn Song, and then the Handsome Family, So Much Wine. Until next time, farewell.

You know, it just feels good to step back into the studio, kick back, and relax. Because it's 7 o'clock on the dot. And I just want to give you some time to welcome yourself into the space that you're in. Because maybe you haven't done that in a little while. Maybe you haven't felt the breeze outside. Maybe you haven't watched the seasons change as well as the change that's happening within yourself. But take a minute. Enjoy everything that's happening around you, because life is extremely good if you allow it to be. If there's nothing that you need right now, then maybe just ask for what you want. But right now, this is your time to wind down without having to put the wind down. It's a beautiful day. Right here, WHUPLP 104.7. You know, I'm blessed. Because tonight, I'm not even going to do too much as far as trying to pick a topic and just allow my mind to think. I'm just going to base this off of questions. Because I spent some time this past weekend, yes, Labor Day, out of state, learning a little bit more, creating a little bit more room in understanding the capacity of things that I need to disregard in order to allow things to enter. So I had to create space, and in order to do that, I had to leave town. Because what I walked into allowed me to change a perspective of where I'm going, and sometimes we need that space. Sometimes we need that opportunity to just say, this no longer serves me, or I've outgrown this. Some people will judge us because of that, but truthfully, we all need that from time to time. So tonight, it's just going to be something simple. Because tonight's topic, if there's truly any, is just make a little room. So I ask, how are you feeling? And how's your heart today? And I want to welcome you in to Resilient Voices. Yes, I might be tone deaf. But again, sometimes you got to keep it light. Because right now, school's back in session. The travel from the summer may be calming down. But we're still headed in towards a new season. New conversations, new people, new ideas. And a lot of thinking may be happening. Sometimes unintentionally. But give yourself that space to just relax. And you know, I'm not even going to have to do much tonight. Because I really just want you to relax. So on that note, I'm going to turn it down a little bit so we can turn it up. Enjoy yourself. Because sometimes I gotta ask myself, where you been, brother? Bang. Let's go.

See, right now you might be cooking dinner. You might be folding a little laundry. You might just need a minute to smile and tell yourself, you know what? I'm right where I need to be. But you might try everything. But try to just give yourself a moment of grace. That way you can find a new taste.

0: Like I said, I just want you to make a little room for yourself. Clear out a little bit of space in your mind. Kick back into your own feelings and allow them to just go wherever they need to go. Maybe you don't need a lot of lyrics tonight. Maybe you don't even need me to speak, because even today, during my time, I just chose silence. And then, now I get to come in here and enjoy this time with you. So, let's bounce. SZA,
1: all right, brother.
0: With a little bit of different vibe to it. Let's go.

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When's the last time that you actually took some time to just feel free? What did that feel like? All the dirt that happens around our lives, when's the last time you just showered yourself with the true human being that you are? Because you got it.

don't gotta rest up tomorrow because this is your first workout of the week. But I tell you what, it's just good to smile. It's good to just feel. It's good to know what that smile truly feels like internally, because you got it. So I just want to truly welcome you in tonight. Maybe you don't need any motivation. Maybe you are already taking in enough right now. And maybe you just need to relax a little bit. So tonight, I just want to give you some of that time back. Because truthfully, on my side, I had to ask myself earlier, when did life get so full? And even last week, I was in the studio. But I can tell you what, my mind was already on the trip that I had planned. It was already dug deep in town into the research that I was formulating. But today I just let that go for a second. So I'm asking you right now, what's something that you just need to let go? And don't think that it has to be something incredibly deep, or a person, or maybe even a situation that you just haven't figured out yet. Maybe it's just time to give yourself that small bit of space to travel within. Again, bring yourself back to meeting who you really are. Because each day we evolve, we grow, we are tested. And sometimes we're not going to have all those answers on the same day. But stick that into the cache. Make sure that's in the box. That way you understand where you need to come back to. But have fun on this journey. And that's why tonight I

Just wanted to keep it a little light. Because one thing that I hope we all realize, this game of life is meant to be controlled, at least to some portion, by where we're headed. Not who others need us to be. Not the 8 billion people who see a different version of us. But when is the last time that you absolutely went nowhere but within? When's the last time that you say, you know, let me unpack a few things that I've been holding on to? Or maybe I've built a few walls. There's doors, there's windows, yet I haven't sought to seek out the boxes within and open them. Because some of those things are light. Some of them are memories. And maybe you just need to set up that calendar appointment to get away. Take a solo trip within your own mind to find something new. Because each of us at times forgets that we are hiding from ourselves. Now, I invite you to decide for yourself. What should you say yes to? Maybe there's a few things that need to turn into no's. But the only person that truly knows how that's going to make you feel and elevate is you. Are you too busy right now? What's next on the agenda? Or is life asking you to be a little bit more present? Because taking a moment to sit in that silence may disturb a lot of people. But when you truly know who you are, there's genuinely a joy of meeting every piece of who you're meant to be. What does enough look like? Do you need more? Or is less okay? It's just a series of questions that I just wanted to sit back and enjoy with you. But you know what? Sometimes just need to hop on a flight and fly. When time permits, just enjoy yourself.

It's just a good time to just sit back and relax. When's the last time you truly smiled? Seriously, ask yourself, when's the last time you just said, you know what, I'm going to dance a little bit. I'm going to take that time out. I'm going to take it back to a few years when I was in my prime. Maybe in your prime right now.

just feels good, right? When the music's loud, when things are going well, when there's a great vibe. But I've definitely got to ask a question. What happens when it gets quiet? Now, the music's going to play in the back. But don't we forget sometimes to just listen to the nature of ourselves? Who we've become? How far we have traveled? Because that silence can sometimes bring out anxiety. Other things can become loud. And sometimes you even feel unclear in those silent moments. That pause, just like that was given right there, can create anticipation. And at first, sometimes it can feel like absolutely nothing is happening. But I ask you tonight, I invite you to really think about what does silence mean to you? Because I need you to make a little bit more room sometimes for silence. Allow it to allow you to breathe. And sit in that silence. Because that space in between you and the next decision, the next move, could be the biggest part of who we grow into. Think about the roots that need to be planted to receive the water. But there must be a foundation. We must be planted in order to understand that the roots require the nutrients. Being still, accepting that silence, can you enjoy it? Matter of fact, when's the last time you drove somewhere without music, a podcast, or hopping on the phone? When did you actually sit with your own thoughts instead of intaking the thoughts and ideals of others? And more importantly, what did you notice about yourself when you stopped trying to solve something? When's the last time you had a thought come in that could do damage, but you let it go? Because often we're chasing the answer, and most of us in life want to fix what doesn't make sense. But do you have the capacity? Does it need to be something right now that you have to do? Is it truly your problem? Or, as you sit in that silence, can you allow it just to pass by? So this next week, a small challenge. If you see an issue, that doesn't mean that if it's not serious, you shouldn't work on it. But just hear it out. Let the instrument of life just play. Because maybe you won't feel so crazy by adding to your plate. Just listen. This is beautiful right here.

I just wanted to play that for a second, but although the words were missing, there's a piece that was written by CeeLo Green that says, "My hero has the heart of a life that I want to live." So just think about that, because you might be at the bottom right now. But enjoy who you're becoming.

0: nothing. Y'all can keep the little beef, I want money. But a peon play drop a light 20K, they gon' have that boy rap like a mummy. Man, I swear these little n***s funny. How you think we competing? You on the same bag, I just made me some millions off country.
1: Hey, I just want you to remember, everybody that you come in contact with has their own story. You have yours. Share it if you need to and you can trust that source. But sometimes, people want you to be nice. But why would I always be nice to everybody? That's only for a certain crowd. Enjoy yourself and protect yourself at all times. Let's go.
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1: down for me, give to me, give to me. I told you. I just want to make sure that you're having fun, no matter what you're doing right now. That way you can sit back and relax and just understand. Life is just as good if you choose that perspective. So come on with me. I know you might have heard this around, but I had to bring it to the show. Go ahead and dance a little bit.

You know why I love music like this? This might be on a gym playlist somewhere. This might be something that you just needed to hear. But you know what you gotta do? You gotta create space for it. And what I mean by that is, you might be becoming something that's just gonna make you happier in life. But in order to realize that, you gotta discard a couple of things. Don't worry about what's gonna be there when the destination undocks. But just leave some room. If you're taking that trip, leave a little bit of extra room in that bag. Don't pack everything. Don't pack up the whole house. Leave something, that way you can grab something and bring it back. That's the culture of who you're becoming. So, that kind of leads me into that next segment. Leave some room for who you're truly becoming. And here's what I'm learning. Let me say this loud and clear. I don't have to have everything figured out. And let me let that resonate, and I want to say it again. I don't have to have everything figured out. And as a person that appreciates just sitting back and having things planned out, dialed in, I'm talking long term, even for the rest of the week, sometimes allowing that space in between helps you out. Think about those phone calls that you have while you're working. If there's 4 or 5 meetings back to back with no space in between, you don't have time to shift. Life is the same. Give yourself that 15 minutes of fame to look within. Give yourself a break. Notice the light that's inside of you. And then ask yourself, what are you currently growing into? What part of yourself are you truly getting to know? And what feels different about you compared to the last 6 months? I can now say that I've watched most of the seasons change since I've started sitting in this studio. I remember the spring shows. I remember the traveling that was heavy on my side during the summer, and I'm still trying to figure out when I can get in and out of the studio. But here in this moment, I find peace sitting behind the microphone, allowing what I believe to be a resilient voice to hopefully influence who you're becoming. But the choice is not mine. It's yours. When's the last time you found something that started to be more important, and then something that you held in high regard became less important? Did you truly dissect that and break that down? Do you understand why that was? Is it maturity? Or again, does it just not serve you? And what's something more outside of the monetary, the achievements, the titles, that's starting to feel good within your life? Because as the economy changes, as we change, as we grow older, do you have enough capacity to create enough space in your life for that next version? Because by holding on to all those old things that served us maybe 10, 15 years ago, we decrease how far we can go. Reflect on that. Maybe it's another goal, relationship, opportunity. But the achievement that is greatest is you. So walk in peace. We'll be back here in a little bit. Enjoy yourself.

going, but I just wanna go into the end. Look, I'm unthawing this hard, I never thought I'd ever use it again. Yeah. And I could play my new part and never, ever, ever play pretend. Shot it.

you just gotta love when this song just gets you in the mood. I just want to reflect on a conversation right here on air that I got asked recently. And I think it's important that I share because it allowed me to create a little bit more space. So when I talk about making room, the question was, have you experienced yourself? And that caused me to pause for a second. Because what the world sees in us, sometimes we don't necessarily see in ourselves. And that could be good, or it could have some challenges. And that could be based off of how we're built, how we're designed, and even what we've been through. The environments and situations that we've faced create a different face. But as long as we attempt to face the challenges in order to get to the good, then those senses that we all have, that fear, that sadness, the depths of who we are, can end up leading to joy. And I think that's why it was important tonight to just slow things down. Because a lot of us are speeding. Some of us are even on cruise control. Yet it's not serving us. We are driving to an unknown destination that we didn't even pick ourselves. And for a lot of us, that's where we wander. But I need you to drift back within. Not for me, but truly for you. Finding a different space that allows you to build organically. To feel what's supposed to be felt. To identify the identity of who we are becoming. That way, when we present, there's less of a mask, if any. Because what we unveil to others allows that trust and vulnerability to become what gives us more capacity. So choose wisely, but understand that there's someone that's willing to carry just a piece of who we are. And those are the people that understand how important it is for us to grow. And on that note, I hope you don't just run to the next thing. Understand what's coming next. And enjoy who you're becoming. It's necessary.

You know, kick back and relax. It's just one way of enjoying it. But I hope you are moving closer to your dreams.

You know, sometimes you just gotta let the world show you what comes. And just enjoy life. So I hope you can do that. Just drift for a second.

about to switch gears here in a second because we got to close this thing out. But just keep in mind that creating space never hurt anybody. Slowing down, enjoying the breeze, having that morning coffee, understanding that the next goal requires precision. The next relationship requires capacity. And the next opportunity that you need, well, make sure it's not just what you want. And every once in a while, just ask yourself, stop for a second. If you're on that walk, this is the perfect season to go hiking. Ask yourself, is there too much that I'm carrying? So before we go tonight, I just want to do a quick recap. There's a lot of questions, but again, I ask you, when did life get so full? The moving, the task, what needs to be crossed out, or what doesn't even belong on your plate? And then as you notice that item is cleared out, what happens when it gets quiet? Don't run from the silence, accept it for what it is. And then at the same time, leave some room for who you're becoming. Learn to love that portion of who you are. That type of peace will hit different. Protect what needs to be protected and address what needs to be addressed. But don't stop yourself from enjoying life in a different manner. And I got to switch it up, because I'm going to have to just take some time to truly switch gears in a second. But I want to let you know, it's okay to have room to laugh, to think, to breathe, to even change your mind when necessary. And as I sit here getting ready to switch gears, I hope you can do the same. And I hope during this past hour that you found something within yourself that you haven't had the time to. And if that has happened for you, that means you've just given yourself a little bit of space for yourself. Take care of yourself, because that's the only way you're going to be able to take care of someone else. So I just appreciate you all being here, understanding the value of what's given. Because each day that I get to walk into this studio, it becomes the greatest honor, knowing that music, the voices that I get to hear, can then become something that I get to pass on. So on that note, I genuinely hope that you are able to dig in. I hope tonight's lessons have allowed you to tighten up and find the space. That way you can remain in a state consciously aware that you are truly blessed. And on that note, I'm gonna go ahead and get up out of here. Y'all take it easy. Until next week, this is Tone Deaf.